0: Well, that'll be good. Who do you got? You have the Astros?
1: I have the Astros, who got Johnny called three no-hitters, and two of them would be in May. So he's got one of three so far, and one of two on the two.
0: Who'd you go with, Michael? He's got the Red Sox.
1: And Ray has the Mets.
0: Has the Mets. Yeah. So you do not want to finish in last place, because if you do, you're buying.
2: The sweets will be, you treat with the sweets.
0: And that means I'm going to get, like, tiramisu, and I'm going to get, like, multiple.
2: No doubt. We're all
0: going
2: to
0: be like,
2: desserts.
0: What's your most expensive coffee drink?
2: Oh, yeah, you answer coffee. Oh, man. We got to find coffee spots in Vegas.
0: You know what? We need people in Vegas to start telling us about best places to get coffee.
2: Yes.
1: Yeah, that's not a bad idea.
2: We're coffee connoisseurs. We love it.
0: I can't wait for Vegas. It's going to be
2: so excited.
0: So good. Can we just move in there now?
2: Right? Excited.
0: I'm very excited.
2: Got your steps in.
0: What's your hot take is the Royals?
2: My hot take is the Royals. The Royals are going to win 16 games in the month of June. I don't know how many games they play. What? Yeah. Yeah. They're going to win six. You know what? Scratch that. The Royals are going to win 17 games in June. The Royals are going to win 17 games in June.
0: You're going to play like what? 28 games?
2: They're going to go 17 and 9.
0: Got to have a couple days off.
2: 17 and 8, whatever it is. Yeah.
0: How many days are in June?
2: I don't know.
1: 30. 30.
2: Yeah, the Royals are going to win seven. They're going to go on a roll. Royals, Bobby Witt Jr. and company are going to go on a roll here. Yep.
1: How many days?
0: Hot take.
1: You're lucky because I always did my hot take on the Royals are going to be the next team to make a managerial change.
2: Oh, wow.
1: But I didn't do that.
0: Cotuaro is going to be.
1: Q, as they call him. Q on his.
0: Head guy Q.
2: Hey, you know what? That would be great hot takes going at each other.
0: Do it. Fire him. Take a man's livelihood. Have the guts.
1: I got another AL team doing something that.
2: Okay.
1: Now people don't think they're going to do
2: it. Don't be afraid. Tell the folks.
1: Well, entering yesterday, this team was under 500. They're still under 500 right now. But on this date last year, they were 25-27. Right now, they're 25-29.
0: Are you going the Astros?
2: No.
1: The Toronto Blue Jays will be one of the American League wildcard teams.
2: That's not that hot of a
0: That's
2: take.
0: That's not that hot of a take.
1: Well, they almost had the same identical record as last. You know, fine. The Royals are going to make a managerial change next.
2: Let's go at each other. Let's go at each other. I like
0: that. But win.
1: By the end of June.
2: Oh, that's
0: all right.
2: So we have
0: Royals are going to win 17 games in June,
2: yep.
0: Or the Royals are fighting because Quintero is on the hot seat.
1: Oh, yeah,
2: best
1: absolutely.
2: Of luck to you.
1: You too.
0: I like it. Two guys against each other.
1: And then at the end, I'll give you my gauge jump one that I came up with.
2: All right.
0: Well,
2: what do you got, Tony?
0: I was told I'm Ron Burgundy. Oh, my God. The best Ron Burgundy was last night. If you guys were listening to A's Cast and the A's Radio Network, Steve Sachs read a promo. We're all sitting there. And something about the ballpark in West Sacramento as legendary rivals, and the first team is the Pittsburgh Pirates. And I was like, did he just say that? And so I had to come into the booth and go, hey, we have a new Ron Burgundy.
2: It's on the script.
0: I mean, no one says rivalry weekend like Pirates A's.
1: Chuck Tanner.
2: You were all over SLS. You were all over.
0: I'm like, Saxy, I mean, you just read anything they put in front of you, you read? I mean, didn't you just go, hey, is this right?
2: Yeah,
0: Pirates?
2: We were dying.
0: I'm sticking to Gabe's jump.
2: What do you got?
0: Five innings, eight strikeouts, two walks.
2: It's kind of a hot take. I mean,
0: I think five innings in today's modern-day baseball where we baby these guys and we're scared to death, if you can get him to get 15 outs of the 27 outs, eight of them strikeouts and only two walks in his debut where his heart's going to be pounding, I think you'd be looking at that like, that is fantastic.
2: All right.
0: I can't be like seven innings because we know that they'll never happen.
1: Well,
0: again.
1: Johnny, as you know, Gabe Jump has only gone past four innings once in the minor leagues this year.
0: Correct.
1: So that was his last start.
2: Okay, that is a hot take. It is a hot take.
0: Do you realize he's going to be pitcher number 637 used in baseball this year?
2: Wow. That is crazy.
0: There used to be like 400-something.
1: It's May 26th.
2: And it's May 26th. Yeah,
0: May 26th. Exactly.
2: Wow.
0: Johnny, we're going to have over 900 human beings pitch in baseball this year.
2: That's insane.
0: So the days of one of our old broadcasters would be like, oh, the big leagues and the difference between the big leagues and AAA is so blurred now because how many of these guys that pitch here pitch in AAA also in the same season?
2: Right.
0: 637.
2: That's a lot.
0: We're not even
2: that's
0: in
2: crazy.
0: June.
2: Yeah, that's nuts. It could get up to 1,000.
0: So five innings. Yeah. So if Gage Jump just – it was the last start when he went seven.
1: Seven, yep.
0: Gage Jump, five innings, eight strikeouts, two walks tonight. Book it.

0: It just got.
1: Yeah,
2: there's a couple clouds moving in. It didn't say any rain on my radar, my Doppler.
0: Hey, I wish people would go back into Twitter about all those hot takes from certain people that we know about how it was going to be so hot here every single day that you can't play baseball. It's too hot. It's freezing cold here every day. It was freezing last night.
1: It cools off at night.
0: Freezing.
1: The Delta breeze.
0: Freezing tonight. Yeah. Where is this crazy hot weather that all these people on Twitter said, Sacramento's going to be so hot. You can't play baseball.
1: No doubt. And it hasn't been.
0: Hey, how long has baseball been played here in Sacramento?
1: Since 2000. Then before that with the Solon. So a long time.
0: So how long?
1: No, I mean, since 2000, 27th year, and then before that.
0: How long has the Solon's been? So how long has professional baseball been played here?
1: No, probably 60 years.
0: So 60 years of professional baseball, but bozos on Twitter said you can't play here. You can't play here. It's too hot.
1: Yeah,
0: 60 years. Nothing will ever match Texas outside. That's those hottest games ever, and in Kansas City on the turf.
1: Nice
0: We had bozos who said that you can never play baseball here. It's just too hot.
2: Yeah.
1: It's been nice.
0: Too hot. I have jackets. They're selling blankets.
1: Yep.
0: When's this hot, too hot going to happen?
1: I don't know.
0: I'm in. I'm ready for 100. Can I get 100?
1: You like 100 sometimes.
0: My God, I'm freezing every night out here.
1: I know.
2: Are we going to get to Forrest?
0: All right. The general manager of the Athletics, David Forrest, right here. It's Gage Jump Day. Here is David Forrest. Time now for the David Forrest Show right here on A's Cast Live. And when Cody was like, we're going to have David on Tuesday. And I'm like, why? What are you going to talk about? What are you going to talk about?
3: I created some news just to talk on your show.
0: All right. Can we now officially say this? Because for years in our game, everybody was terrified that we're not trying to win. We're not going to bring up our best players because of the free agent clock. And a guy can be super too. Now with what's happened with Jacob Wilson, now what's happened with Nick Kurtz, now we got Henry Bolte here, and now what you're doing with Gage Jump, can we now officially say David Forrest is all about winning and you're about winning now and you're not worried about people's free agency clock?
3: I mean, sure. I mean, you and I both know how much truth there was to that narrative until now, but yeah, let's go ahead and say that. I mean, we have always put everything we have into a given season. Clearly in the past few years, we've had to make some trades in order to prepare for a timeline that, you know, is obvious now to everyone else. But yeah, it's been a long time here that we've done everything we could to win as many games as possible in that given season.
0: Henry Bolte went 12 for 12, had 9 extra base hits during that time. Enough is enough. He's got to come up. We checked with Fran Reardon, the manager of the Aviators, and he said the last couple starts for Gage Jump, it's just been different. The way he's dominated inside the strike zone with his secondary pitches, he's getting everybody to chase, his whiff rate, you name it. He's just looked different. Is just like what we saw with Henry Bolte, are we looking at the exact same thing with Gage Jump?
3: I mean, it's not quite the same because there's only 5 spots in the rotation and there has to be an open one. But certainly since last Wednesday's start, we've talked differently about Gage. And when there was an opportunity, his name should be part of the conversation. It's unfortunate that Aaron went down last night and made it clear after the game that he didn't think he was going to be able to make his next start. And we kind of put a plan into action.
0: So when you bring him up, it's so interesting, automatically he is going to start. Because in years past, you think like Sonny Gray, who started his career out of the bullpen, I believe it was in Pittsburgh, if I'm remembering correctly. So sometimes you say, bring a guy up, have him come out of the bullpen, get his feet wet. You're coming right out, guns a-blazing, saying, let's start him. He's hot.
3: I mean, the bullpen was definitely a possibility for Gage. And you look at JT and Luis Morales and Perk and Gunnar Hoglund, like we've done it with other guys too. And it makes sense for a lot of pitchers to kind of get their feet wet that way, to get those first day jitters out of the way. I will never forget when we started James Kaprielian in Boston in Fenway Park. I don't know if you remember, he almost didn't get out of the first inning. He literally said he could not feel his legs in the first inning. And I never want to put a pitcher in that position where they're so overwhelmed by the moment. Pitching in Fenway Park is intimidating for anyone, let alone a guy making his debut. So you want to give guys the best chance of success. So the bullpen is a possibility. Gage has been a starter pretty much his whole career, all through college, both UCLA and LSU, all through

0: the minor leagues. We felt like he was ready to do it when the time came. And this literally in the last 18 hours presented itself.
1: Take us through the process with these young pitchers, because, you know, you'll put like a cap on what they're going to do, whether it's innings or however you're going to do it.
0: Yeah.
1: Is he under one of those caps? And if so, how long do you think, or how long do you think he can give you throughout the year?
0: Yeah, he's not. I mean, the nice thing about Gage, he went through an entire full season minor league schedule. He threw 140 plus playoffs last year. We did have to back him up a little bit after the All-Star break last year, and then build him back up to the playoffs, which was not a process he enjoyed. He made sure we knew.
1: I like that, by the way.
0: He did not like being taken out of competition. But no, now that he's been through a full season, he does not have restrictions. I mean, there's a little governor just by virtue of the minor league schedule, because these guys only pitch once a week the way it works out down there. But he's made two starts already this year on 4 days rest. He's ready to jump into a five-man rotation.
1: So it really is one of those deals. It's on him now. If he comes out and pitches well, he'll stay here, and here we go in the rotation. If he doesn't, obviously you'll make decisions, but it's now on him.
0: No, you're right. It's what we say. Performance matters for everybody who's here. So, yeah, I mean, this is an opportunity he's been given. It doesn't go straight up for every minor league player who gets here. We've seen that. Guys have to go back and forth occasionally, and that's true for pitchers very much. Like, I don't really know what the number is. Is it 10 starts? Is it 15 starts till we know exactly what guys are ready to do in the big leagues? And sometimes it takes a full season. But yeah, it's up to Gage right now how long he stays.
1: What are your expectations for tonight?
0: Man, I'd like to get a win. I mean, he's got 90 to 100 bullets. He's got a veteran catcher behind the plate where hopefully he's just going to nod every time he puts a finger down. And this is a good lineup for him to face. So be nice to see a W tonight.
1: I love it. Let's go. Let the young kid eat. I think it's going to be super exciting. But unfortunately, we got to talk about Savali, because he has been so consistent.
0: Yeah.
1: You know, talking to him in spring training, kind of a low-key guy, but then started to realize he's kind of funny. He's got a pretty good sense of humor. And the leadership qualities that he has had, where he talks to position players, he talks to the other pitchers. He's been so good for you, not only on the mound, but in the clubhouse. Just talk about, you know, he's been your most consistent guy so far. This is a loss.
0: Yeah, I mean, it's 5-6 innings every time out. He keeps you in a game, you know, basically other than last night when he clearly was struggling with the shoulder issue, didn't have as sharp a stuff as he normally does. So, hopefully it's a short-term thing. His MRI this morning, really nothing jumped out at Dr. Freehill, so that's a good first sign. It's been nice to have him, count on him every 5 days. When you go out to that free agent market for starting pitchers, it's hard to know exactly what you're going to get, especially with a guy who we didn't know that well. We had to ask around some other teams who've had him in the past but got good reports, and he's really been as advertised.
1: And when we talk about health, unfortunately, Denzel Clark, we got to make some moves, 60-day IL. Last time you were here, we talked about it, and it just hasn't gotten better. Now you have a new injury.
0: Yeah, he was out on a rehab assignment. The foot got better. He did a good job working. He was out playing in Vegas, and unfortunately, just running down to first base, felt a pop in his hamstring. And this one's going to take a little while, unfortunately. So we did move Denzel to the 60-day. I think when we announced it, we said he would not be reevaluated from a baseball standpoint until after the All-Star break. So, you know, this one needs a little while to heal.
1: All right, you can see all the guys working out behind us. And one of those guys down there in yellow is Jacob Wilson.
0: Yeah.
1: Good to see him. Baseball activity, as we like to call it.
0: Yeah, he's kind of got the quarterback jersey on down there, right?
1: Don't touch him. Don't hit him.
0: He's in yellow. He's come a long way just since you and I last talked in the last week, really. He started to take swings in the cage, and you never know with a shoulder like that, especially his lead shoulder hitting. It just takes a little while to get confident in it and feel like you've got that strength. And he's taken a big jump the last couple of days. So we're hopeful he's going to be out playing sometime in the next couple of weeks.
1: Yeah, you don't think about it, but guys who dive a lot, whether it's in the outfield or the infield, I talked about receivers have it in football. I know you dealt with it in college at Harvard. It's just when you dive a lot and how awkward it is for your shoulder to get subluxed.
0: Yeah.
1: It's very painful. Some guys pop it back in, but you keep having that. It's something that you'll deal with for the rest of your life.
0: Yeah, and we talked about Zach Geloff finally had to get the surgery done last offseason. He had it for a long time. So it's nice to see Jacob out there. Like I said, he kind of got over a little bit of a hump the last few days. He's out there working with Max Muncy, who also is coming along really well and should be playing hopefully by this time next week at the latest. So guys are making progress. It's good to see.
1: What's interesting, because we now start in March, when we hit Memorial Day, it truly is like the quarter point, right? You're a third of the way in. Yeah. And I know we've talked through the years about how that's when you go, okay, what you did in the offseason, you let it play out. Now you got to figure out what to do next. But just thinking about having Gage jump here and allows you with a day off coming up, how nice is it to be able to kind of push everybody back a little bit?
0: Yeah, this is our second stretch of 16 straight games.
1: It's brutal.
0: It is. It's been a tough schedule. These guys have really had to weather, you know, starting with the East Coast trip at the beginning of the year and the tough opponents, the week in New York and the weather. And this stretch will finally get us to a point where we've got some off days. We can take a breath, you know, to be at 500, to be in first place when we got to this point in the schedule is a huge accomplishment for this group.
1: You know, it's funny. They talk about the players having to do 16 straight games twice. Try doing three shows a day and try to find content every day. Every day having to find, like, what are we talking about today? 16. So it's going to be nice to have that day off on Thursday. But when we look now, the next third of the season is when, because we know the final third, you really can't do anything, right? This next third is how you look at the team, evaluate the team, and decide how you go forward. Take us through that process.
0: Well, I think the first step, which we're dealing with right now, is seeing who's healthy both here and at the next two levels, and who has a chance to help us internally during that stretch. And then come middle of July, where do we need to be looking outside? So you mentioned Gage is here. We've got some pitchers coming back in the minor leagues. Braden Nett, Henry Baez, Chen Zhuang. You've got guys like Cade Morris already pitching well. You've got the relievers who are on the 40-man pitching. So we know, I think, what we have internally. You've seen Kuroda Grauer. You've seen Tommy White move up. You've seen those guys perform at AAA. We've seen Leo continue his steady pace in AA. So we've taken some time to sort of talk about who's there internally, what are they going to be doing over the next 6-7 weeks, and that will then ultimately sort of guide us as we get into deadline talks probably 6 weeks from now.
1: Now, you know, the master of the nicknames and the comps, assistant general manager Billy Owens.
0: B.O., what do you got?
1: Do you know what he calls Wayne Lynn?
0: It's something with Snell, isn't it?
1: The Taiwanese Blake Snell.
0: Yeah, I've heard
1: the Taiwanese Snellzilla.
0: I think Lynn's on the mound today. I think he's got the Tuesday Sunday assignment in Midland this week. So he missed a start with a little hip impingement, but bounced back, pitched at the end of last week. He's not missed a beat. He looks really good out there.
1: Well, the answers have to come within, because as you know, My partner half the time on television is your super scout, Shooty Babbitt. And Shooty Babbitt says to me all the time, if someone's offering you pitching, they're tricking you, because nobody has enough pitching. That's the thing that's so funny. It's like you listen to these shows or you're reading stuff and it's like, well, they need pitching and they need to go pitch. Like, where you get? There's no Home Depot for pitchers and position players, and we're going to go down the aisle of starters and relievers. No one has enough pitching.
0: And it's also who doesn't need pitching, who doesn't go into the deadline with a team in contention and say, I've got plenty of bullpen, don't worry about it. So it's everybody. I mean, I read the story in Trade Rumors the other day about the Padres out there looking for bullpen help. Those guys have the best bullpen in baseball. What do they need more help for? Well, they know. It's not all going to stay healthy. It's not all going to stay performing. So everybody needs to be looking at pitching right now.
1: If you could add, hypothetically, what would you on the menu? If we're at a restaurant and appetizers and mains and desserts and soups and salads, what would you order?
0: I'm still just looking right now. I mean, look, we haven't played our best baseball with these 26 guys. I mean, that's the silver lining right now, is we're in first place and we still have so much room for improvement. The guys in the middle of our lineup, some of the bench guys, some of the guys in the rotation, like, these guys are all going to perform better over the next 2 months. So I'm looking forward to that. And then we'll see where we're at. Hopefully we're just looking to sort of plug here and there come end of July. That would be nice to get these guys all going in the same direction.
1: I was looking, if we were grading out the first third, I was looking kind of B minus B, because I just, if you look at stats, I mean, the only two stats that matter in the end, how many runs you score and how many you prevent, right? That's our game's about runs. So you're really middle of the pack.
0: Yep.
1: But I said, being in first place, it's ahead of what, I mean, we would, if I was at spring training and we were down at Mesa, I said, David, at the Memorial Day first place, would you take it?
0: Sign me up.
1: So that's where I really had like B minus is really the where I saw for your club. Would you agree with that?
0: Yeah, I don't disagree. I mean, I don't want to take for granted that we're in first place. Like that, I mean, right there, like you're thinking that's kind of an A level performance. So you don't take that for granted. But like I said before, like we can play better and we will. We will score more runs. This offense was designed to score more runs, to hit more homers than we have, and I'm certain they will. And I think the rotation guys, the starting pitchers would tell you there's still more in the tank there. They can pitch better.
1: Yeah, I mean, obviously you start looking at some of the guys that are your big guys, and, you know, the power necessarily hasn't been there, yep. But and the batting average under 200, you all want to get that up. But I got to ask you about Nick Kurtz.
0: Yeah.
1: 48 straight games on base. And pretty if he amazing. Gets on base tonight, he breaks Mark McGwire's single season record. Big Mac holds the overall record at 62. But what does that mean to you that he's got big numbers when you look at power, extra base hits, the walks are off the charts. I think he's hitting 308 during this time.
0: Yeah.
1: Just talk about what you've seen in this young player to be on base 48 straight games.
0: I mean, talk about taking it for granted. Like, it looks so easy, and I think there's a feeling like he hasn't really gotten hot yet. I mean, we haven't seen him on a heater the way he was last year at times. And to still be doing what he's doing on base every single night. I mean, I saw a graphic on the network today with him and Shea in an MVP conversation. Like, to know that those two guys are playing at the level that they are, and we're still waiting for everybody to get going, including Nick. Like, this is a guy who there were times last year you thought he was going to hit the ball out of the park every time he swung the bat.
1: It's like Barry Bonds.
0: Yeah, and he can absolutely get to that point. Like, yeah. Right now, you think he's getting on base every time he's up there, whether that's a walk or a hit. But he's going to get even hotter. He's going to get to that point where you feel like every swing has a chance to leave the ballpark. So it's really nice. It's a hope we appreciate what we're watching.
1: All right, let's end on this, and let's talk about the one thing that always makes you uncomfortable is talking about you.
0: Yeah.
1: And I noticed today on MLB Network, you know, they're going over, here we are at the quarter point, and the three teams with low payrolls are all leading the East. You got Tampa in the American League East. You got Cleveland in the Central and you guys in the West. And then they pop up all the guys who are the head of baseball operations, as you see here. Mm-hmm. Antonetti's been around just 1 year better than you at 28. You've been here 27. You left Harvard, came to the A's, and you're still here. What it really says, continuity plays in business, whether we're talking baseball or we're talking finance or whatever. Continuity plays. Can you speak to that, what it means to have all the yourself and all the people around you are all loyal, long employees?
0: Yeah, it's something that we talk about a lot. We take a lot of pride in. I mean, look, you have to give credit to John, who ultimately has kept us all here and hasn't done what happens a lot of other places where you have a bad year or a bad month or a bad week and people panic. Like, we've never done that here. You mentioned Billy Owens before. He's been here longer than I have. Eric Kubota's been here longer than I have. Chris Pitaro, Grady Fuson, like all these guys been here longer than I have. And we respect each other. We all know how the others work. It leads to efficiency. We know what we're doing. We get things done in a quick and efficient manner. And you can make good decisions that way. I really believe that a lot of the issues come when, you know, you have too many decision makers, you have too many people giving input and there's noise all around. Like, you make good, quick decisions in this game, you end up with good players and good outcomes.
1: Have you ever had a resume?
0: It's somewhere on my I have an old Word document. I had a couple internships.
1: There's no way you can find your old resume. That kind of technology doesn't exist.
0: It's probably in Paul D. Podesta's inbox somewhere when I sent it to him in the summer of 1999. So,
1: not Cleveland Brown Paul D. Podesta. No. That's Colorado Rockies Paul D. Podesta.
0: That's right. No, I've been very lucky. I haven't had to revisit that.
1: Well, you know what? You're doing a hell of a job.
0: Thanks.
1: Your team's in first place, and that's all that matters. Good stuff, and we'll talk to you in a couple weeks.
0: Sounds good.
1: David Forrest, the general manager of your athletics, right here on A's Cast Live.
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7: 1-0, that's one. A fly ball to center field. Clark going back, still going back near the track, on the track. And Clark reaches up, and Clark robs him of a home run! Oh, what a play by Denzel! He strikes again!
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7: Well, everybody, time for View from the Press Box as we get you ready for game two of this three-game set. It's the Mariners and the Athletics. Mariners come in 26-29, a game and a half behind the A's after they defeated the Athletics 9-2. It was all Mariners yesterday as they got it going in the third inning. Six runs in the third. They had a two-run homer from Luke Raley, a two-run homer from Dominic Canzone. They had a solo homer in the fourth inning by J.P. Crawford. Another home run by Randy Arozarena, a two-run shot in the ninth. The A's did get a home run from Shea Langeliers in the eighth, and they scored another run in the ninth. It was a 9-2 final. And I'm joined by Stephen Lewis Saxon. Exciting day today, Saxy, as Gage Jump making his Major League debut. Every time there's a debut, I know it brings you back to your Major League debut in 1981. So what's going through Gage Jump? What are his emotions right now? By the way, Gage Jump at AAA Vegas, 0-2 ERA of 4.5, 20 walks, 56 strikeouts in his 38 innings. Has a great arm. Everybody excited about this debut of this young left-hander.
9: Oh, he's got to be on cloud nine. There's no question about it. His whole family's excited. His parents are crying. I mean, you name it. That's just the way it is. And it's a wonderful day. You'll never forget it. But I think when it comes down to brass tacks, he's going to get here today. And one of the main things that he's going to be concentrating on is to stay within yourself. Don't try to be something you're not. Don't try to go up there and do too much. Just stay within yourself, and then the cream will come to the top.
7: Yeah, and look, we've heard all about this guy. We had a chance to bring in Townie right now on our pregame show. Great to have you with us. And you got the chance to see Gage Jump a little bit at spring training. What do you want to see from the left-hander today?
1: Well, something that Judy Babbitt, who has seen him in the minor leagues, has made a good point. Gage Jump, from the time UCLA to LSU to being in the minor leagues through Double A, he was the bully, right? He came out, he was the dude, it was stuff, I'm better than you. Didn't exactly translate so much into Triple A, but we can't read into Triple A because, you know, we always talk about how Triple A, it's like arena football, right? It's built for scoring. The thin air, you know, Johnny, being around all these ballparks, you're pitching in elevation, you're pitching in thin air, breaking balls don't work the same. Everything's set up for offense. The question going forward, there's two things here. Number one, can he be a bully, or does he have to morph into more of a pitcher to win at this level? Because he's bullied everybody with his stuff. Is he going to be, is his stuff so electric? Can he come out and bully big league hitters, big league lineups? That's interesting.
9: Yeah, it is interesting. And, you know, until you see him and you can't really assess, I mean, does he separate himself from other pitchers in the big leagues? And, you know, if he doesn't, he's going to have to take it one step at a time. I think you've seen as he's gone up in play, you know, his incrementally your ERA goes up a little too. A lot of that has to do with, you know, pitching in, you know, unfamiliar territory and whatnot. And he's new at this, really. I mean, he was in college just a short time ago.
1: And number two, if you didn't hear it on A's Cast Live, you can go back and watch it on YouTube. We did the interview with David Forrest. Because my big thing with young pitchers, we all know that there's usually pitch limits, right? And right. once you hit that limit, you're shut down. No matter what the scenario is, you're shut down. So I asked David, does he have that? He said no. So that was like, okay, it's game on. So this now is going to be on Gage Jump. If he succeeds and he pitches well, he'll be here.
7: Yeah.
1: Right? If he doesn't, he'll get sit down. So it's not going to be like, well, he pitched 10 times, it's X amount of innings, thanks for everything, we'll see you next year. Yeah. That's not a problem. So there's not a pitch limit innings on him. So now it's all about Gage Jump to go out and prove that he can be here and pitch every 5 days.
7: I want to know the emotions, because obviously he's going to be geeked up. Everybody is in their debut. You were geeked up. You were 21 years old. Did you calm yourself down? How were you able to kind of stay controlled in that debut?
9: It's a great question, and he will calm himself down. He's a smart man. He knows that, you know, he can't come out here and get be something you're not.
7: Yeah.
9: You know, I came up, I was replacing the legend in Davey Loebs.
7: Yeah.
9: And, you know, I'm not going to come up there and try to be Davey Loebs. I got to come up there and just be myself, and hopefully it'll work out. And I think that's what Gage Jump has to think. Just be yourself and stay within yourself. And there's going to be times where you're going to say, man, I just let that get away from me, and I got to calm down a little bit. But that's, if you didn't do that, there's probably something wrong.
7: Right.
9: If you're the calmest guy in the world when you come in here, there's something wrong. And he's got to be nervous, and he's got to be, you know, a little scared. And if you're not, again, there's something kind of weird going on here. He's got to go through those emotions. So it's good for him to do that.
1: How cool is it you made your debut at a historic venue, Wrigley Field?
9: Yes, absolutely. You know, Gage Jump, not doing that tonight.
1: No. Doesn't that kind of help, right? Because I know he hasn't pitched here, but he's pitched in this environment. It's not like, you know, we talked about it with David Force that, you know, James Caprellian made his debut at Fenway Park, right? A historic venue. So,
9: yes.
1: I mean,
9: same thing.
1: You rolled in, it's Wrigley Field. Yeah.
7: But you know what? Yeah. His debut at a major league stadium, this obviously Triple A affiliate, could be at Wrigley Field, right?
1: See, that's why he gets paid the big bucks. I'm day by day, Johnny. I can't think past, but that actually is a good pull.
9: It is. Yeah, and look, for him to come here and hear about how small the ballpark plays and the wind and whatever, he's also going to probably have the attitude, you know what? To heck with that. I don't really care about that. I'm going to go out there and I'm going to mow some people down. He's going to have that side of him too, which is a great thing. And that's where the confluence of those things are going to come together, and we'll see how he handles it. But he's going to handle all those emotions.
7: Yeah. Look, this is a win. It's a win for the entire organization, scouting, you know, they draft. And these are the kinds of nights that everybody gets excited about in the organization.
1: Well, and also pushes everybody back as JT Ginn looked a little exhausted after what he tried to do in Anaheim. And I knew something was up today when we were, you know, Severino, we knew was going to get pushed back. And now it's going to get pushed back a little bit longer where they say Friday he is going to go. So Severino was out there playing catch. He's going to have a bullpen, no big deal. And all of a sudden Mark Kotze came out. This is really early. It's one of the benefits of us being here so early. Watching the manager come out to watch Severino's bullpen, it made me think, like, what's going on? Something that's just different.
9: Yeah. There's some twinge going on? Or?
1: Well, I just knew that something was a little different, because why would Mark Kotze come out of the office just to watch a bullpen of his starter? So I knew something was up. So I guess, you know, Sevy felt a little something. So now he's going to get pushed back for Friday. So you're bringing in this kid. It's going to be electric. We're all pumped up. There's a buzz. There's a vibe here at the ballpark. And it pushes everybody back a little bit. When you think about Springs and you think about Severino and Ginn, it kind of pushes everybody back. We are at the quarter point. This is the second time we've played 16 in a row. It's a lot of baseball, right?
9: And trips to the East Coast.
1: So it's like, this is kind of like, get the starters a little breather here a little bit.
7: I agree. Because, look, May is a grind in Major League Baseball, as you know. May is a grind. And you look, we're at the end of May. You get a little bit of a break in June. A's will have some days off. But you're right. I mean, look, it's time. We talk about length from your starters at this point. In a 16-day, 16-game stretch, you got to get length.
1: No doubt. And the bullpen, it's like when you start looking at the numbers and the amount of pitchers, as Gage Jump will be pitcher number 637 used in baseball.
7: I want to know when Saxie's in the 80s. I would like 1985.
1: I was probably in the 400s. So we're on pace to have over 900 human beings pitch in Major League Baseball this year, which is absolutely crazy to think, because there's not really 900 human beings qualified to pitch at this level. But it just goes to show, like, how are you going to get all these outs and get all these innings? And now you bring in a fresh arm like this, and hopefully he can give you something and kind of, you know, help out with the bullpen, because we see teams collapse in late May and in June when they burn their bullpen, because there's not enough reserves coming.
9: Yeah. And, you know, a couple things real quick. Yeah. Number one, I think the pushback for everybody will be a welcome thing for them.
7: Yeah.
9: I think that's it. In a great scenario, what if he comes in here and he just puts the pedal to metal and is outstanding?
7: Yeah.
9: What a boost that would be for this team. You know, and also, how about getting off the schneid here and breaking that 10-win barrier that's been for the last 5 years? This team has never won more than 10 games in May. It's been the worst record over the last 5 years, and that includes the Colorado Rockies over that span. So it's time to kind of break that, and what a better way to do it with this young man tonight.
7: All right, we got
9: to
7: wrap it up right now. Tanny, thanks for coming on, man.
1: Well, I mean, I always want to do stuff with you, but obviously you really have a guy that won a couple World Series and some All-Star games.
9: Tanny's got to be – he's so prolific now. He knows he's starting to smell his own stuff. So you got to pay him to do things like this. You know,
7: well,
9: he's a big shot.
7: Thanks for joining.
1: Now, the reality is, it's like when no one else can do it, they're like, hey, can you? I'm like,
9: why not?
1: You literally go. I'm like the utility guy. I'm never the starter.
9: They can't do the utility guy. That's for sure.
7: All right. We got to wrap it up. Thanks, Tony. Appreciate it. I had a chance to catch up with Gary Hill Jr., radio broadcaster with the Mariners. Here's that interview from earlier today. Back at the pregame show, talking with Gary Hill Jr., Seattle Mariners radio broadcaster. And first of all, good to see you. And we got a good old-fashioned pennant race here, one third done one season, don't we?
10: Yeah, it's pretty wild. It's great to see you, too. It's great to be here. Yeah, it's pretty fun. We've been watching the A's, you know, get better and better and better the last couple of years. And you look at this group, especially in offense, it's really impressive. I mean, watching Kurtz from afar, he has just been incredible. And you know, Shane Langeliers is so impressive, too, and just the power and the home run numbers he's put up. You know, we've appreciated so much of what Cal has done, and a lot of the conversation has been fun. It's kind of shined a light on everything else that a catcher does, not only with the offensive production, but all the responsibilities these days, which, as we know, just grown and grown and grown over time. And I think Langeliers is the same sort of thing. He's a guy that catches every single day. He's been so impressive offensively and just really a cornerstone to a really good offense for the A's.
7: 2 years in a row, Emerson Hancock kind of backed into the starting rotation to start the year, but he has worked his way into being a mainstay of this rotation, just from his performance.
10: You know, he has been the most consistent starter for the Mariners this year. And that's saying a lot, given the group of guys they have. And he has forced the issue. You know, the Mariners had the piggyback situation last night, and that's because Hancock is firmly in the rotation. And he's doing things a little differently this year, you know, with his arsenal, especially with the four seams up in the zone and So he's made some adjustments over time, and he points to pitching out of the bullpen last year really kind of flipped a switch for him, and just in terms of being on the attack and how he goes about things. He doesn't walk guys very often. His strikeout rate is up. So, you know, you look at what he's done so far this year, it's not luck. It's all real underneath the surface. So he's been one of the really bright stars shining early for the Mariners this year.
7: Offense has really struggled, and you still find yourself in a good position. Look, Julio Rodriguez, he's starting to get going. Rosarena has been consistent all year, but some of the other, you know, with the Crawfords and some of these other guys, and Raleigh even, it's been a tough start of the year offensively.
10: It really has. You know, the middle of the order really struggled to start the season, and part of it is they just haven't been together as a group. You know, Donovan was excellent to start the season, on base a ton, but he's missed a ton of time now, and Cal, of course, is out. That's the 1-2 in the order, so I think you take away the 1-2 from any order, and it's a problem. And, you know, not having Cal there has been an issue, of course, with his power. Even when he's not hitting 60 home runs, he's hitting a good amount of home runs. But you expect over time, with the track records, they have some young players, too, that are interesting, Cole Young and Cole Emerson. So we don't know what that's going to look like as the season goes, but you do expect, when you look at the lineup, that they will find consistency. The Mariners have been here before. They have started seasons slow, they've struggled, and they've turned it on late. And that's what Mariner fans are hoping that happens this year. And as we know, the division at this point is wide, wide open.
7: One more for you. J.P. Crawford, he's been pure class when it comes to, you know, Cole Emerson coming in. Now Crawford's playing short, Emerson's playing third. But he said, look, I'll play. He said, look, I will play third base. And it's been kind of, I think it's been impressive the way he's handled everything.
10: Really has. He's talked about wanting to be a Mariner for life. He's an all-time Mariner. He's played more games at shortstop than any Mariner in history. He's played over 900 games as a Mariner. In a lot of ways, when you look at this kind of new era of the Mariners, it started with the J.P. Crawford trade. That's how a lot of us look at this new era. That first deal, bringing J.P. over and nurturing him coming over from the Phillies. And he's just been a mainstay for the Mariners. Just a rock, really, through all these years. And a guy that they've certainly been able to count on. And you just look at how he's embraced the young guys too. It's been really impressive. It says a lot about him as a guy.
7: And Emerson, what are your thoughts so far? I mean, it's early.
10: It's exciting. I mean, he's 20 years old, right? It's hard to imagine a 20-year-old at this level, but here he is already, you know, his first home run, a four-hit game under his belt. Outside of A-Rod and Griffey, no one younger in a Mariners uniform has had a four-hit game, but he is so impressive, mature beyond his years. He has all the skill sets. As we know, there's going to be ups and downs with any young player, but it just seems like the sky is the limit for him.
7: It should be fun tonight. Thanks for the visit.
10: Yeah, good time. These are fun games as always.
7: Yeah, that was Gary Hill Jr. Does a great job on the Mariners radio network. When we come back, we're going to catch up with the pitching coach of the A's, Scott Emerson. We'll have that right after this.
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7: Back on the pregame show, talk with pitching coach Scott Emerson and Emo. Exciting day today, and eagerly, people have been eagerly anticipating his call up at some point this year. We didn't know when it was going to be, but here we are, game number 55, and Gage Jump has got the call.
18: Yeah, great to see him up here. Great job of drafting by Eric Kubota and his staff, and then Ed Sprague and our player development, just getting him to do the things that Gage Jump does. And I'm excited to see how he performs tonight and go from there.
7: Going back to last night, Savali comes out early, and then Jack Perkins doing things that we talk about, giving the bullpen a blow, working 4 2/3 innings. It was just huge.
18: Yeah, threw strikes, mixed it up, changed speeds. Felt like he threw the ball really well. Unfortunately, he threw a cutter that was close to Rosarena, hit the homer off him. He gets that outer third, he might have a better chance of keeping that ball in the ballpark. But, you know, overall, he gave us what we needed, some length out of the bullpen, give some of our relievers some well-deserved rest, and it was a good job overall doing what he's supposed to do at that moment in time.
7: Springs is going to stay on point. He's going to stay on his start, but Seve's getting a couple extra days, and he'll work Friday.
18: Yeah, Severino's going to go on Friday, just mix it up. Gage staying on his day that he was supposed to pitch, giving Seve some extra day rest. Springs has been good in his turn. So we're just, you know, trying to keep some guys fresh that we can. And, you know, it was a good spot for Jump to fall in.
7: You know, getting back to it, you know, you get to this time of year, you're 16 straight games, 16 straight days with a game. So that what makes Perkins outing even that much bigger when you can say you do have the off day on Thursday, but you got to, the relievers have to get some rest, right?
18: Yeah, just trying to get some guys rest last night was the, you know, he was pitching so good. So one more inning, we tried to get out of him to finish off that game. 60 was just about the limit of what we really wanted to go with him. I think we ended up like 63. Probably get the next 2 days off of the series and then the off day on Thursday to rest and recover. But it was a great job of resetting our bullpen.
7: What can you say how big Scotty Barlow has been for this team?
18: Barlow's consistent pro. You look at him and Leiter. You know what you're getting out of them. You know, sometimes, you know, some people look at stats as a whole. You got to look at, you know, individual games per performances. You know, these guys have given up no runs in a lot of games that they've pitched in. You know, in a couple games that they pitched in, unfortunately, they've given up a few runs. So, you know, sometimes stats are deceiving. But what they give you is good veteran leadership out of that bullpen, consistent outings. You know what you're getting out of them. And, you know, Barlow's got that devastating breaking ball. Leiter's got the good split. So it's a good combination for them. We just got to put them in the right situations, meaning what hitters are their best run to give them the best chance of success.
7: That's why that bullpen ERA can be a little overrated sometimes.
18: Well, yeah, we just got to figure out, how to pitch at home. You know, our bullpen ERA on the road is top five in the league, and it's not really good at home. So we got to figure out home. You know, home field advantage would be nice, but, you know, the park – for our staff plays probably not into our favor. We're a contact orientated pitching staff. That's just how we're built. But we still got to be the aggressor and not give away free passes. When you give away free passes and hard contact, that's what leads to more runs. The hard contact may happen some because we're looking for soft contact and we may make mistakes every now and then. Yeah. But we just got to limit the damage, limit the free passes, and go from there.
7: You know, it goes back to last year. And you look at just this ballpark, and there's something about it. And it, as you said, you got to find a way. What are those conversations like with the staff as far as kind of trying to get things tightened up here?
18: Well, you know, the ballpark's small. Yeah. Let's just be honest with what it is. And it's fast. The ground is fast. The ballpark's small. It plays small. You know, what we have to do is realize both teams have to pitch here.
7: Right.
18: And that's kind of the message is, hey, they're pitching here, we're pitching here. You just got to give up less runs than the other team. And you just got to find a way to, if you do give up runs, limit the damage to don't give up that many runs. And just try to give up less runs than the other team. And runs could happen here. I saw where, you know, it's a little over 7 runs per ball game at this park. We just got to do a better job.
7: As far as overall, when you look at the one, if you analyze one-third, we're exactly one-third done with the season. I know you want the team to pitch better. What are you looking for from these guys as we hit the final two-thirds of the campaign?
18: Well, you know, just going out and competing every day and giving us a chance to win baseball games. You know, I believe we're still in first place, right? So, 55 games in and we're battling and we're grinding. And like I said, just try to win the baseball game. A lot of people are focused on statistics and the way some part of statistics look. And, you know, all we care about is trying to be a competitive baseball team, win as many games as we possibly can. And what I look forward to is the guys coming in every day and competing up to their best ability each and every day. You know, we're trying to keep guys fresh, trying to stay in the race as long as we human possibly can. But keeping guys fresh is important too. You know, sometimes you gotta, you know, let other people pitch for other people to feel good about themselves. And it's just it's a grind. It's 162. And like we talk about, it's not built for everybody, 162. But in a 16-game stretch where you have no off days, you just got to find a way to keep everybody healthy, everybody fresh, and then know that, hey, we're only one-third of the way through.
7: One more on Jump. You had a chance to see him in spring training. I know you're kind of going to get a feel for him as he comes up to the big leagues here. What are you looking to see from him today?
18: Well, you know, I know he's a very highly competitive player. He expects a lot from himself. How well can he stay cool, calm, and collected? How well can he slow the game down against, major league hitters? It's a game that he's never been in. Relatively to the competition is what I mean. This is the best competition he's ever going to face today, that he's ever had to face. I just want him cool, calm, and collected. But what I really want him to do is go out there and just be Gage, Jump, and do the things that he can control.
7: How big is it having those veteran guys in the bullpen, like the Barlows and the Leiters?
18: Yeah, it's big. You know, they've been through the grind. Their head doesn't get too big. It doesn't get too small. And they know what expectations are. They also know what the grind is. And teaching that to other players is important for all of us.
7: All right. Hey, thanks for the chat. All right, great to catch up with Emo Scott Emerson. Look, you've been through it. I have not been through it. Making a major league debut. I don't care where you're making the debut. There'll be butterflies. He's going to be geeked up. You can connect with what he's going through.
9: Oh, there's no question about it. He didn't sleep much last night.
7: Right.
9: And this is the biggest day in Gage Jump's life today. Yeah. We're going to be able to view it. We're going to be enjoy it. And I think he's going to do fine. And he's a guy that comes with a lot of great weapons, you know, that this team can certainly use. And if he does well, that's a great thing about playing in the Athletics organization. If you can come up here right now, I mean, he's not coming here to be a placemark.
7: Right.
9: If he can come up here and show that he can do well, he'll stay here. This team needs some depth in pitching.
7: 20 seconds. You just want to see him pound the zone, right?
9: Oh, yeah. Yeah, that's the main thing is, so he's going to be maybe tentative at times because he doesn't want to give up a bunch of home runs. But, hey, you got to come out here and pound the zone. That's what your team wants from you.
7: All right, Stephen Lewis Sacks. Look forward to doing more baseball with you. You're the best.
9: We're doing it tonight.
7: Absolutely. Well, we're going to send it down to Chris Townsend and Shuti Babbitt, NBC Sports California, A's Cast, and the A's Radio Network. It's the Mariners and the A's, the big league debut for one Gage Jump. Enjoy the show.
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1: There is a buzz in the ballpark today. Let me tell you, game two of the three-game set between the Athletics and the Mariners. And I didn't think anybody could knock Nick Kurtz off the marquee. But a young kid has, as he'll make his debut. We've talked a lot about him, especially down in spring training. We've waited. Gage Jump will make his debut today as a starter for the Athletics. He's been the top pitching prospect. He's got a ton of stuff. And, oh, yeah, you've got Nick Kurtz can set the single-season record on Bay Street today and pass Mark McGwire. We've got a lot going on. Chris Townsend alongside the super scout, Shuti Babbitt. You've seen Gage Jump. You've watched him pitch in the minors.
25: Yeah, it's amazing talent. I just want to commend these youngsters forcing their way to the big leagues, giving us a whole lot to talk about in such a quick fashion. But Gage Jump, man, it's going to be interesting to see how he goes against these big old swole-up major leaguers. He's been a guy that pushed those minor leaguers around. The guy's a little stronger and bigger at this league.
1: I like how you put it. He's bullied guys in the minor leagues. Can he do it up here?
25: Absolutely, man. It will be a test. I think the toughest thing will be for him to control his emotions, because this is what he's dreamed about his entire life, and lo and behold, it's here.
1: And we talked to David Force earlier today on A's Cast Live. You'll see some of it here on NBC Sports California, and you'll hear it on A's Cast, where we talk about if you do well in the minor leagues, Jacob Wilson, Nick Hurts, Henry Bolte, now Gage Jump, they're not going to hold you back. A's want to win, and they want to win now. You know who's got to have a big game also today? Shea Langeliers has got to get this young pitcher through his debut. It's going to be a lot of fun. We're getting you ready for A's baseball right here on A's Cast.
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27: You can call me Jumpman, Jumper. I've actually thought about this. I think a detective or FBI agent would be pretty cool. Game day rituals. I usually like to have pasta the night before, but I'm not crazy superstitious, so that's probably it. Oh, Breaking Bad is really good. Jeez, there's a lot. I'm more of a movie guy, but Ozark is good. Breaking Bad, Better Call Saul. Least favorite chore. Dishes is always annoying. Taking out the trash. That's tough. I actually don't use it. My dad has a really big problem with using it. He needs to get off of it. I don't really use it that often. I listen to Sade a lot. My music taste is very weird. Like, I'll listen to a couple songs over and over again. And right now I've listened to a lot of Sade. I like to say I surf. I'm not the best surfer. But I do love the beach, so yeah, that's where I'm at in off season.
1: He's got a sneaky good personality. He's like you on the road. He's like a detective.
25: Well, Tony, he say Sade or Sade, because if it's Sade, you know she's a smooth operator. And I sure hope to see that on the bumper.
1: Well, as you see here, this kid's got electric stuff. The future for the Athletics is now. The number 41 overall prospect in all of baseball. Shooty, you've scouted him. We've seen him from UCLA to LSU. It is stuff. He is going to come after you. He's got extreme confidence. He's only gone over five innings one time. It was his last start, seven innings of shutout baseball. We talked to Fran Reardon, the manager of the Las Vegas Aviators. He talked about his last two starts. He's just been different. His secondary stuff, you know, he's got the fastball.

0: things for a while. But when you get guys like Emerson Hancock, what they get paid to do is minimize damage. You may get a knock here, a bleeder here, a walk, but what's going to happen is he's going to shut down big innings, and that's exactly what he did. I mean, for this team to only get a couple of hits, you have to understand that that dude had legitimate stuff out there. When you look at the arm angle and the tough look, we talk about left on left crime. Well, it was right on right crime today, because you look at good hitters like Rooker, he's throwing balls behind his back that are breaking behind the plate, and it's just hard to commit to a pitch like that until it gets to the plate.
1: I get what you're saying, but we also have to look at the numbers. And unfortunately, here at home, as we put up the graphic, the A's are being outscored. They're being out-homered. The opposition has a higher batting average, higher slug, higher on base, better team ERA. They have just really struggled this year at home.
0: Well, the numbers say that, but they come out and they prepare the same way if they're on the road or at home. Unfortunately, we've got a few guys that still haven't gotten it going. They're in there battling in the middle of this lineup, and I think that's the difference. When some of those times when we need those big hits, we just can't come up with them. Some of these balls are squared up, and they're right at people, but I understand the concern. This is an issue that we've been dealing with. We don't know. I mean, there's no distinct advantage which team that's having success, and it's not. These guys are playing in the park every day, but that's just the way it goes. Baton is a 162-game season. There's a lot that can happen. The thing that gives me some comfort is that it's happening early on. It's one thing to struggle early and for that to be sustained throughout the year and not have a chance, but let's get it out the way. Let's find out the things that we have to make the adjustments on and build on that. Believe it or not, we're still in first place. We're hanging on by a hair, but we're still there. Just keep holding on, keep battling. These guys don't hang their heads. They come out here today. I saw them out here working early, putting their work in. It's not that. It's the effort that's lacking. It's just the results, and the results are just not in our favor.
1: Well, it's a results-oriented business, and we're a third of the way in. You got to figure out, because if you are going to be a team that is going to be in this thing long-term, you got to be able to win at home. You got to be able to put your will on the opposition. When you're built on slug and you're built on home runs and you're in a small ballpark, you got to be able to impose your will on the other team. And hopefully we're going to see that soon, as you're talking about, and it starts to warm up here and start to see more balls flying over the wall for the Athletics. But we got to get to the pitching matchup, and that was a big thing that we were talking about today is Gage Jump. Now, you've seen Gage Jump at a lot of different levels, and you did see today, even though the 9 hits, 4 runs, see, this young man has incredible stuff.
0: Yeah, but it's a different staring down minor leaguers opposed to big leaguers, and it's just a different feeling. I mean, the stuff was there. He came out in the first inning, and he was Gage Jump. Unfortunately, you just can't go out there and huff and puff and expect to blow the house down, because it doesn't work this way. You know, I didn't think he had great fastball command today. He was working one side of the plate mostly and couldn't get it on the other side. So a lot of times when you're a little apprehensive of letting it go because things are not working, then you're not working consistently. But man, oh man, you have to be excited about what he's running up there and telling.
1: Yes.
0: And I just don't think you can minimize being a young kid and his first start in the big leagues and facing these type of hitters and players that he is. So there's a lot to look forward to. I know we're looking for somebody to give us a big jolt right now. And in the first inning, we had it. But unfortunately, I mean, we're going up a pretty good team. And man, that's the way it goes in this league. And this is a very young team that's still growing with upside. And you have to go through something if you're going to be something. And right now they're going some difficult times. These hitters are seeing how pitchers are pitching them. They're going to have to make adjustments, plain and simple. Because if not, they're going to keep shoving it until you figure it out.
1: Well, you know what? Let's go to the second inning. And you're going to look at the first two hits against Gage Jump. And you give the opposition credit. These aren't hard-hit balls. It's just, you hit it the other way, you hit it where they ain't, as they say, and all of a sudden you're going to look, 2 runners on and nobody out. You got to give the Mariners credit. It's called put the ball in play.
0: Well, I see some professional at bats here. You're looking at a $200 million man that just shot one through the 5-6 hole, and then they come back up and they hit one through the 3-4 hole. They know this dude is rushing up a lot of velocity, and the one thing you don't want to do is go up there trying to pull a stone. So what do? You stay inside the baseball and you work it around the field. Timely hitting, guys on third base, sacrifice flies, playing the small game. This is a team that understands their heart rate right now. When you've got a pitcher out there that can't hardly catch his breath, you take advantage of him, and that's what they did.
1: You said something as we were waiting to come on. I thought it was really interesting. When you say going up in an at-bat with a two-strike approach, we don't see a lot of two-strike approach anymore in baseball. We understand everybody's trying to hit as hard as they can to launch everything out of the ballpark. But it's interesting when you watch that inning as Gage Jump comes out, dominates, and shows you right out of the gate he is ready to rock. He's got premier stuff. And in the second inning, you've talked about it on this show when we've been in San Francisco, when you got the bat in your hand about playing Pepper. It's like they shortened up. They played Pepper. They weren't going to strike out. They put the ball in play. And next thing you know, they put up a three spot.
0: You know, the best hitters in the game, they don't make adjustments in batting practice only. They can make adjustments at bat by at bat, pitch by at pitch, understanding how the pitcher is attacking them and knowing the adjustments they have to make. You saw guys that are typically pretty good hitting the balls in the seats, shorten it up, utilizing their hands, putting the ball in play. And as a young hitter, you'll learn as you go along, because once you start seeing the numbers shrink, you know you've got to make adjustments, especially on this ball club, because we see a lot of changes in the lineup. Guys that are having some success are the guys that are getting a chance to play, and the guys that are not, their limited time is starting to show up. So, hey, man, it's a tough game. I'm not going to sit up and talk about how easy it is. I understand myself. It is hard to get here. It is three times as hard to stay here, and you see the reason why tonight.
1: Yeah, give Mariners credit. Remember last year, they were a team that scored the most runs off home runs last year, and they were a team, if they didn't hit homers, they didn't score. And they've struggled this year offensively. Tonight, it looked like a different approach, and sometimes you got to tip your cap to the opposition. The Mariners had a good game plan tonight against Gage Jump, but he showed you he's got the stuff. Unfortunately, the Athletics with the loss tonight in game two of the three-game set, 4-1. Coming up next, we're going to hear from the manager, Mark Kotze, right here on A's Cast. 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
1: 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Do you want a positive shooting for tonight? How about Tyler Soderstrom? Two hits. He had the dinger in the ninth inning to avoid the shutout. He is definitely one of the players you need to see get back on track. As, you know, he's the now and he is the future. Unfortunately for the Athletics, a 4-1 loss, gave up 11 hits. Here is the manager, Mark Kotsay.
3: Start with the Gage jump. Obviously, first major league start. Second inning, a little trouble, but overall, how'd you see it?
5: I think overall, I mean, the focus, obviously, for Gage is throwing strikes, and he did that tonight. You know, one walk, a hit by pitch. But outside of that, you know, I think just the put-away pitch, he left some two-strike pitches up in the zone, you know, that hurt him tonight. Overall, you know, a first outing, he had some swing and miss. He got five strikeouts. So I think, you know, from that standpoint, I think he did a nice job tonight.
3: That fifth inning got through pretty quickly. Was that nice to kind of see him finish his outing like that the way he did?
5: Yeah, really good fifth to come off the mound, you know, give him a good feeling. He was, you know, I think above 85 or in or around there. No reason to continue to push the kid. I thought, you know, leaving the game with some confidence, especially, you know, like you said, after a little bit of a tough inning there early, was for me the right move.
6: Yeah, and what about his composure? It seemed from above there that the guy was in control all the time, even in that inning when they scored three times of him.
5: Yeah, I thought he did a nice job. I can't recall if that was the inning that he had traffic and he got the double play ball to get out of the inning. So, you know, that shows some maturity there for sure. Like you said, you know, obviously for him, you know, grinding through that inning says something about him. Keeping his composure says a lot about him. And you know, after giving up three, to go back out, just give up one more, I thought, you know, for me, that shows a lot of maturity.
6: Yes, and today a historic day, but in the sad way, Kurtz says that 48. What? No, you could talk about it. What about this fantastic streak, only equaled by Maguire in the history of the franchise? 48.
5: Yeah, pretty remarkable for Nick. As you said, you know, we on my end wasn't talking much about it, but it's obviously one of the best streaks I've ever been a part of, witnessed. You know, and we talked, you've heard me talk about his plate discipline, not chasing hits. You know, even in that last at bat, I still felt confident that he was going to continue this thing, you know, and he mentioned after the game when I said it was a hell of a run, we'll start a new one tomorrow. He said, yeah, nothing lasts forever. So, and then jokingly I said, well, I thought you were going to last forever. So, he's pretty special right now.
7: Just one question, Kotsay. Emerson, pitcher on the mound. I think he retired first 12 batter. Just wanted to see what you were seeing, what he was doing out there.
5: You know, I mean, his sinker, his four-seamer play really well. It throws him in the same lane. The sweeper was good tonight. You know, it's difficult. We got to get him up in the zone, but he's got enough life to beat you with his fastball. So he didn't make many mistakes. And, you know, if we expand down, which we did a few at-bats tonight, you saw the result, quick outs on the ground. You know, he makes it tough.
1: Now we're talking Kurtz's streak. It was amazing. Time for the River Rock Daily Jackpot. All noise today. It started last night. Jeff Passan tweeted it from ESPN that he was getting called up. Then we found out from Martin Gallegos, MLB.com, that he was going to start. And you have to admit, probably the most impressive thing for a guy making his debut, his family's here, as you said, Shooty, man, he's going to be so nervous. Only one walk.
0: You know, another thing, Tony, every inning he had traffic on the bases. Each inning he had to work himself out of making sure that they didn't have a huge inning. And the stuff that he had tonight as far as control and command was concerned, that was a little questionable for me. And I understood that because the kid was overthrowing. Mark alluded to, he got beat up in the zone a little bit. And he's a guy that can pitch up there, and he's had success. But you'll have to learn here that didn't work up here with the big boys. You got to give him a different look. He'll get a chance to be around guys like Zavalli when he gets back, and Springs, guys that pitch backwards. Understand that these guys are looking for one thing, and you have to understand sequences up here because it's very important.
1: If you didn't get to see our pregame show, Shooty asked an unbelievable question in the changeup to Steve Sachs and Jenny Kavnar. And I think people need to understand, when you watch these guys pitch in the minor leagues, you said it, you'd watched it. He was the bully in the minor leagues. He went down there. It was stuff. I'm better than the majority of all of you, and I'm going to take it to you. Now when he gets up here, you still want a bully mentality, but now you got to be a pitcher also. And that's something that he is going to learn. You saw the bully stuff tonight, and let's see. And one of the great things today about David Force earlier on my talk show, A's Cast Live, I asked him, with a lot of young pitchers, there are pitch limits for these guys. And you'll say he's at, you'll cap it at whatever you want to call it, 100, 120 innings. And then after that, guy is shut down. I asked him, are there any limits to Gage Jump? He said no. So Gage Jump's time this year in the big leagues will be about how, what's great to hear, it's about how he performs. He does well, he'll be here throughout the season. If he struggles, well, he could go back down. But it's going to all be on him, and there's going to be no leash on him whatsoever. There's no limits.
0: And he's just like any other player. He's got to make adjustments, Tony. And I'll just come back to that, what we talked about in the pregame with the talk back. And I said, when I'm evaluating, I see a guy that's dominating. And depending on the circumstances and the situation he's in, the next time I go back, I want to look and see what situation he's in. So he's down there bullying. He's over powering these guys in the minor leagues. And minor leaguers, they don't get it. He throw hard, they swing harder. But up here, these guys understand that, hey, he's throwing hard. All we have to do is shorten up. As you alluded to, you saw guys choking up, utilizing the opposite field, doing what it took to beat this guy. So he'll learn that you can't push these heavyweights around up here, for sure.
1: So you're saying you throw harder, they just try and swing harder down
0: they
1: there?
0: They just swing harder. They rear back and swing harder. You think you can gas me? I think I can hit you out the yard. Well, it don't work that way. And these are the best in the world, understanding, making adjustments within the game. Once they seen that stuff, because they had only seen video. They haven't faced this guy. I thought that he really had the upper hand, because typically when pitchers have not faced a hitter, he has the advantage because they haven't gotten an opportunity to plan a game plan. So now he does. He's got a smell of it. He sniffed it. He's seen what it's like. And I can't wait to see when he goes back out there in 5 days.
1: Yeah, the skill set at the big leagues, it's the best hand-eye coordination in the world, these hitters. 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
1: 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Toyota, let's go places. I didn't want it to end. We were actually holding hands, watching this going, keep it going. What a streak. 48 straight games to tie Mark McGwire's single on base streak. It was a hell of a run. I mean, you look at the names here, 23 and younger, where you got Ted Williams, Stan Musial, Joe DiMaggio. These are some of the greatest players to have ever played. I got a feeling we'll see Nick Kurtz do a streak like this again, but we can celebrate what he just did. And what was funny is you said it. David Force, the general manager, said it. We couldn't talk to Kotze about it because he didn't want to talk about it. Now he's talking about how great it is. Is that he didn't really even seem that hot, but the numbers during the streak were so impressive.
0: It was the way that he went about it. It's almost like, you know how a guy is when he's chasing a hitting streak, well, now I got to keep it going. I got to chase out the zone. It's going to come to an end. Maybe I'll cheat a little bit, do something to make sure that I get a hit. That wasn't the case with him, and he's been in situations where he could have been aggressive and went after, but because he's a team player, he's a guy that hits in the middle of the order, and his game is tight in all areas, that he didn't chase it. And you're right. You hate to see it in, but before said and done with this kid's career, there are going to be a whole lot of comparisons made to some really good players in this league.
1: Logan Gilbert up against Jeffrey Springs. You've heard me say this before. Tomorrow's a really, really, really big game because you can't get swept at home, and now we look at the standings. You're a game under 500. You don't want to get the Mariners hot, and you want to stay in this position. You finally have a day off on Thursday, and then the Yankees come to town for three, and the Bombers come in here. It's no joke.
0: Well, the way the matchup looks with the monster amount from him, and that's what Logan Gilbert looks like, a monster out there. But just because he's out there, the games still have to be played. And one thing these guys have been is very resilient, keeping from getting swept. Let's hopefully that trend continues.
1: The A's got to figure out how to get hot at home, and hopefully it starts tomorrow. We'll be back at 11:30. Your phone calls are up next.
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26: 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Runner goes. It's swung on a high fly ball to center and deep. Taylor back right to the track at the wall. 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
27: It's time to hear from you, the fans. From road trippers.
28: It's a strike. It's a ball. Same location, different call.
27: Yeah. Time to hear from you, the fans. From road trippers.
28: It's a strike. It's a ball. Same location, different call. Yeah.
27: To pitching experts.
29: Do, do, do, do. Paging. Dr. Emo.
27: And the rest.
30: I'm so fired up. I'm confused.
27: This is A's Talk. Here's your host, Michael Barabalt.
31: Throughout a long season, you're going to go through waves. I've talked about riding the wave. Well, this is a bad wave right now, especially on the offensive side. You've now dropped 4 of your last 5. You lose 4-1 tonight, and the offense isn't scoring. 833-625-2278 is the number. This is A's Talk. Michael Barabalt here at the ballpark. Nate Littlefield back in our Sacramento studio. And you're going to go through stretches, as I've talked about, where the team isn't playing very well. It's not complete. You have the three facets of your roster. You have the positional players that hit and play defense, and you got the pitchers, the starting pitchers in the bullpen. So pitching, hitting, and defense. And right now, if you look at the pitching, it's been pretty good. over the last, let's say, 10 days or so. It's been pretty good. The offense, not so much. If you look at the offense, including tonight, you scored one run or less in four games since last Sunday against the Giants. So you scored one run or have been shut out four times. And you scored two runs last night. And you scored three runs against San Diego and Anaheim in back-to-back games. And when you have the pitching that the Athletics do, it's not great pitching on a consistent basis. You're going to have to score more than three, four, five runs most nights to win. And when the offense goes silent, and look, Gage Jump struggled, was knocked around. I would rather him get knocked around the way he did than walk guys. He only walked one guy. Because you can adjust and look at spots when you get hit. But when you look at walking guys, it's a totally different animal on how you need to break down your start. But with the pitching that already has the questions that it has, and the offense with the expectations that it's had, it's in a funk right now. Again, I mentioned the numbers, and I'll even go deeper. Tonight's starting lineup in the last 15 games, let's take a listen to some of these batting averages. I'll go down the starting lineup. So in the last 15 games, Carlos Cortez hitting .267, Nick Kurtz .340. So not bad, pretty good. Well, then you get down .193, Shea Langeliers, Brent Rooker .179, Tyler Soderstrom .211, Jeff McNeil. And I will say Tyler Soderstrom is hitting better more recently over his last six or seven games, but over the last 15, he's still hitting .211. Jeff McNeil .200, Zach Geloff .200. Lawrence Butler, 097. Darryl Hernaez, 326. One of the few bright spots. Between Hernaez and Soderstrom and Kurtz, those are your bright spots. But right now, you're not generating much offense. And what I've talked about on this show, when the A's are going well, there's traffic on the base paths. They got guys on base. They're putting pressure on the defense. You're putting pressure on the opposing pitcher. You're getting deep into the pitch count, deep into the bullpen of the other team, and it has a domino effect. And with what the Mariners did last night with the piggyback situation between Castillo and Miller, totally frees up the rest of the bullpen for the series. And the A's being in this lull, not drawing a ton of walks, you know, they had a couple of spots there in the middle innings where they could have broken across a couple of runs. They didn't. The situational hitting still is now a concern. And playing at home is now, to me, officially a concern. Because the Seattle Mariners, with not much offense, have come in here. And they've kind of taken it to you the last couple of days. And we know their pitching was going to be really good. But with the Athletics and their potential offensively, and we keep saying, we're going to see it. We're going to see it. And I've said this. It's going to come. It's going to come. Well, now we're over a third into the season. This was game 55. Now over the next 25 to 30 games or so, then you hit the halfway point of the season. And so now this is the part where let's see it. Because if we're not going to see it in these next 25 to 30 games, so let's say over the next month or so, if by July 1st we're not seeing the production that we expected, well, then maybe this isn't the offense that we expected it to be. Maybe it's not as good as we thought. I still want to say at this point in the season, you can start that conversation, but I'm not ready to give up on the offense yet because you do have a couple of bright spots still, and you're without Jacob Lopez, who I outlined when he first went on the injured list. I had a feeling that it was going to have a major impact on this lineup, and unfortunately, it's looking that way because when you take his bat out of the lineup, it moves everyone up a spot in the lineup, which means more responsibility. It messes with the defensive rotation. And look, Darryl Hernaez has done a really good job. He's provided stability and versatility to the Athletics. But when you look at a guy with the aptitude that Jacob Wilson has, it's tough to replace that. And he was really starting to get himself going before he got hurt. And he was starting some baseball activity today, so there's hope that David Force said on AceCast Live that he will get in some games here in the next couple of weeks, some rehab games. But, Nate, I got to tell you, I'm a little bit concerned with where the offense is going. And, look, you know, you got a tough matchup tomorrow with Logan Gilbert. Jeffrey Springs going for the Athletics. I think it's a big start for him. He hasn't been throwing the ball great as of late. And you look at the New York Yankees coming into town, they were up 15-1 on the Royals today. Now, I understand the Royals aren't a great team this year, but with the pitching that the Yankees have, and they are a very streaky team, and right now it looks like they're going to be coming into West Sacramento on a heater. If you lose tomorrow and then the Yankees come in and keep rolling, this thing could get very ugly very fast.
0: Yankees might be looking for some revenge, too, after the last series. I believe, was that still in April? I have the schedule here.
31: Yes, in New York, yes, early April.
0: Yes, yeah. I got a few things to say. Well, first of all, Gage Jump, came out pitching. He has heat. He had heat, for sure. Cody almost got his hot take correct,
31: yep.
0: Where he went 1-2-3, went strikeout, line out, and then strikeout. So he's one strike away from striking out the side like the commander predicted. So I was like, okay, this is great. And then pretty much immediately in the second, you get Naylor getting a single, Ref Snyder singling, and it just gets out of control. You get on base, like you said, like what the A's normally do. You put pressure on the defense, and that just didn't happen. Sorry, guy. One second.
31: No, I mean, Nate, you're exactly right. I mean, you have single, single, double, sac fly, single, yeah. Walk, another sac fly, and a ground out ends the inning. So right there, you're looking at four hits and two productive outs with the two sac flies.
0: Yeah, sorry.
31: And, I mean, that's when the A's are at their best, and when they were going 16-10 in April, and we were praising them for how well they were playing, this is exactly what they're doing. You look at that second inning by Seattle, that's what the A's are doing well. That's why they went into New York and took 5 out of 6 between the Yankees and the Mets. I mean, that's why they had a lot of their winning ways in May and or in April. And now in May, particularly over the last week to 10 days or so, it's been a real struggle for the offense.
0: I think it's okay to panic a little right now. I think
31: not yet.
0: Okay, no panic at all.
31: If you want to panic, go ahead. But I'm
0: you can
31: not
0: be scared. Like, you could be in the early stages of being scared.
31: I'm in the concern category.
0: Okay, so panic.
31: Because
0: we need to get our definition straight.
31: Well, let's look at this in perspective.
0: Okay.
31: So we're coming into 2026. The team went 76-86 last year. And so you're evaluating the team and the moves they made. And we're looking at May 31st. That's this Sunday coming up against the Yankees. What's the record going to be? And I always looked at it on the fact, well, if they can be around 500, like if they're still in it by that date, then I think that they can make some noise. And as of now, 27-28, it's not ideal. I mean, they haven't played to their potential, and that's what's the concerning part, especially on the offensive side, because we knew the pitching was going to be up and down at best. And when you look at the offense, you look at what Kurtz did last year, he's starting to be a little bit more consistent. But, you know, Shea Langeliers now has really struggled over his last 15 games, hitting .193. You look at Tyler Soderstrom, hasn't performed up to expectations, although he is starting to heat up. You look at his numbers over the last 7 days. I know I mentioned his average over the last 15, but if you look at over the last seven, remember he had that hit in the ninth inning in San Diego. I talked about that when I called in on my day off. I called in with Ray and Nate, and I said, hey, look, maybe this is something that gets Soderstrom going. And he's hitting .321, a homer, 5 RBIs, 3 extra base hits, and a .923 OPS over his last 7 games. And still a doubles machine, 15 doubles on the season, leading the American League. So he hasn't performed up to expectations. Brent Rooker hasn't performed up to expectations. Jeff McNeil has now really struggled after he was hovering around the 280, 290 mark for most of the year. He's down to 267. And Lawrence Butler has really basically played himself out of the everyday lineup. I mean, he was in there tonight and 4 groundouts. So you have guys that aren't playing to the back of their baseball card. And you start to get a little concerned. I mean, this is kind of like that middle part where, okay, you can say, I don't want to say that it's early, but I mean, up until now, you're at around Memorial Day, just after Memorial Day. That's the quote-unquote early part of the season. Because we have to remember, baseball's such a long season. Like, a lot of fans, sports fans in this country have the NFL method to their madness. And they carry it over to baseball, where every single game is life or death. Like, we are breaking down every little aspect of every little baseball game. And fans, I think, and we do sometimes as well, forget that it's such a long season that 11 or 12 of baseball games is equivalent to one NFL football game. So right now, the A's would have a loss, quote-unquote, one loss in the NFL world over the way they've played over these last 10, 11 games or so. So you have guys not producing that are not playing up to what the back of their baseball card has said right now. So now you move into from the it's early category to, okay, well, yeah, now we have a right to be a little bit concerned. Not panic. We can panic in mid-July at the All-Star break if this is still a thing. But right now, I think this is the, okay, there's some concern. This needs to get corrected quick.
0: What's bothering me is the divisional losses, these last two, and at home. So it stings both ways. Obviously, the A's have not excelled in Sacramento at the ballpark specifically. These last two games, the divisional games hurt more because they mean more, especially against the Mariners, who are projected to win this division and who have been. And you talk about expectations, Michael, going into the season. Well, expectations, they change throughout. And the A's, I mean, they still technically are at the top of their division. I think their expectations have been rising slowly throughout the year. So it just hurts more now when Seattle comes to town after this road trip and they take it to you in back-to-back games. Tomorrow is a game that the A's just have to give it their all and win. And I was impressed with Gage Jump at first. I know it's a lot to put on someone's shoulders like that to get called up and pitch right away. It's a pretty stressful situation. But, man, when the offense is losing four runs for this team is not insurmountable. Like, this team can get four runs quick. They can do it with four batters quickly in half an inning. Like, nothing happens. So it's just not clicking, and it's incredibly frustrating to watch. Really missing Jacob Wilson right now. I know he was taking some swings today. Michael, did you see him out on before the game?
31: I did. I saw him playing catch and doing some light baseball activities. I didn't see if he got in the cage or not, but that was a very positive sign for the Athletics to see Jacob Wilson out there doing baseball activities. And one thing you said was very interesting, that the expectations have risen. And you're right, because expectations do change throughout the course of a season, right? I'm sitting here telling you my expectations at the start of the season were, hey, by May 31st, if we're around 500, hey, that's good. Well, now the A's have been in first place for over a month, and you're kind of in that in-between period of waiting to break out, but then now all of a sudden you're now under 500 once again at 27 and 28. So you can have it both ways, I think. You can look and say, this is what we thought at the beginning of the season, and that's basically how it's turning out to be. But you can also say, well, it is disappointing on the other side because you thought you had a chance to maybe break this thing open a little bit, open up a four, five game lead, especially with some of the losses that the bullpen has blown earlier in the season. Those are games that you can look back on, especially once you get later in the season. It's like, man, if we had just won one or two of those games, things would be so much different. So, and if you look at, again, we mentioned you don't win tomorrow, Yankees are coming to town. The A's could be, if things go really south, five games under 500 by the time this homestand ends, and now you're really in trouble. So that's why I think you're right. Winning tomorrow's game at any cost, going into the off day tomorrow, is huge.
0: Yeah.
31: And I think you gotta pull out all the stops and treat it as such.
0: I think you should be a little worrisome, too, of the other teams in the AL West, like the Astros. I know they lost today, but they were just on a four-game win streak. And, you know, the Mariners, we're seeing it right now. They could get hot whenever they have a plus 16. They're the only team right now in the AL West with a positive run differential at plus 16. Everyone else, the next best is the Rangers at zero And then the A's at minus 17. It gets pretty nasty after that. But it's just something to be, you got to be cautious going forward. And my expectations definitely have risen. I think this team has done some pretty phenomenal things this year. The bullpen has been pretty mediocre. I think it did end up getting into that middle third tier out of the bottom third of bullpens when it comes to ERA. But I just, like you said, it can get out of hand very, very quickly.
31: Yeah, no doubt about it. Let's get to the phone lines. 833-625-2278 is the number. Robert in Portland, start us off tonight on Ace Talk.
1: Well, guys, I think you covered all the bases, but I would like to donate how they play in Sacramento. I just don't think they like the ballpark. I hate to say it. In these,
31: what makes you say that?
1: Games,
0: but other teams like it, I guess, right? Like, what? It just doesn't make any sense, Robert.
1: Well, in the high wind games, they got annihilated, and because the other teams are swinging in the high wind.
31: So they don't like the ballpark because it's windy.
1: No. I'm not. I'm saying they complained about the wind. Okay. There were a couple of the players that complained about it, yet the other team, conquered the win somehow.
31: Who
1: I don't
31: complained?
1: Know what it is.
31: I don't remember. Nate, did you remember anyone saying anything?
0: I just remember the broadcast.
1: Yeah, it was reported.
31: Maybe the broadcasters. Yeah. I don't remember any of the players. I could be wrong. I could be wrong, but that's not something I recall. But go ahead.
1: Yeah, Michael. They complained about the win, okay? But
31: who?
1: I don't want to make a big deal about just the wind. We got to worry about the pitchers too. They haven't loved it either. So I think it's a combination of things. The club's very young. You have guys that have adjusted in the rest of the league. They're not letting Kurtz kill them like they were early last year when they, caught fire. And I think that Kotze's been told to play Butler against right-handed pitching. Tomorrow he'll face Gilbert. I think Gilbert will continue to, frustrate Lawrence. I just think Lawrence is having trouble. He usually hit the fastball when he was in droughts before. He'd hit the fastball and at least make up for what he wasn't able to hit against movement. But this year he's having, trouble with the fastball. He's striking out at a 33% rate against heaters. And that's not a good sign for Lawrence because, the kids, maybe it's all upstairs with him. I don't know. But they when you have a hole in the lineup like that and you have a couple other guys, as you said, Michael, struggling, you have a combination that's, that's not good. But I just feel that the ballpark, for some reason, the kids just don't like it. Now, you'll probably say, oh, no, it's not that. Sachs has said, that they'll eventually adjust to it. Last year he said that. So far, other teams have learned how to win in this park. They don't even try to hit home runs, and they hit more home runs this year versus last year. They're just trying to, poke the ball around the park the way the Seattle did against Jump. I mean, Jump didn't walk that but one guy, yet they got plenty of hits. And that was because they copied the Indians, or I should say the Guardians. The Guardians started something. The park has been adjusted to by other teams, certain teams, not all teams. But we'll see what happens against the Yankees. The Yankees may have a little hiccup. We never know, and lose one game of the three. And if we win tomorrow, then we won't be in too bad a shape. That's what I'm hoping for.
31: All right, Robert, thank you for the phone call. I don't understand the idea that the players don't like the ballpark. I haven't heard anyone say that, and I don't remember anyone complaining about the wind. I just tried to find something about the players complaining about the wind, and I didn't see. I mean, there's discussions because, look, there's different weather conditions throughout games where they go. It could be 40 degrees and rainy. That affects the play. It could be windy. That affects the play. It could be 105 or 110, and that affects play. So, I mean, there's different conditionings that have impacts on games. I don't think that makes that complaining. And I would love to, for someone to find something and send something to me about someone complaining, because I'm sure we would have heard about it if someone had gone out and complained. So I don't really understand that argument. And the point that the A's are forcing Lawrence Butler to be played could not be further from the truth. What the A's are trying to do with Butler, and look, if you have Butler on the roster, you're not going to not play him. So what, he's just going to sit in the dugout the whole time? And he's just going to, you bring your roster down to 25 guys if that's the case. And the A's definitely understand that he hasn't had the best of seasons. But look, if he's on the big league roster, he's going to play. I'm sorry, whether you like it or not. Because if he doesn't, then what are you doing with that roster spot? I mean, there are certain roles for guys on this roster. It's very clear Carlos Cortez has taken over Lawrence Butler's spot in right field. I think that's been very clear now. But you're not just going to not play him at all, and he's going to sit for 10 days in a row. That's just not logical, and it's not true. So Butler, as you guys have seen, has been in the lineup less and less. Because he continues to struggle. So what happens? The opportunities become less and less for Lawrence Butler. Let's pause 10 seconds, station identification, here on A's Cast and the A's Radio Network.
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31: Along with Nate Littlefield.
0: That? Okay.
31: And Ken Korak. And Chris Townsend. Chris Carey. Johnny Dosko.
0: The Mahler texted
31: Steve
0: me.
31: Steve Sachs.
0: Because he
31: Ray
0: felt
31: Jensen.
0: So bad about leaving out Chris Carey.
31: The Commander. Am I missing anyone? Jenny Kavnar. Did I miss anyone? Mark Brady. Did I miss anyone, Nate?
0: I don't think so.
31: Okay, I think I got everyone. Interesting stuff that we got. We have a lot to talk about to get into the rest of this game and more coming up. But this is an early kind of breaking point, I think, for the Athletics, where things can go south quickly. But if you find a way to get one tomorrow, and then you have a day off coming into the Yankees series, you can kind of keep things stable going into June. Coming up next, more of your phone calls, and we'll continue to break this one down here on A's Talk.
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9: 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Hi, it's Boxer. I have two words for you.

0: return.
1: I'm excited that I'm not getting. I'm very thrilled that I'm not getting stiff two nights in a row. So I appreciate that.
2: Well, you might. Let's see what happens, Greg.
1: Yeah, I've been ran before. That's fair, Nate. That's very
3: fair. Start the clock, Nate.
2: Yeah, the old clock.
1: Start the old
2: Your
1: clock.
2: Best friend.
1: You know, we buried that thing. We buried that thing with Townie last year. Let's leave that where
2: Did
1: it's,
2: we?
1: Where it's okay, poor blow.
2: We'll see. We'll see. Anyways.
3: I've used it on Townie on A's Cast Live, too, so don't worry.
2: Where's your panic level, Greg?
1: Oh, okay. I like that. You know, honestly, you guys might be surprised. Right now, no panic. Disappointment for sure. I think the panic will set in, as Michael clearly pointed out, after the Yankee series. If we lose tomorrow and the Yankees come in and just clean house, that's a big losing streak. You go back to the Padres series, that counts because you lost 2 out of 3 there. If you lose, I would say there'd be a little bit of panic if we lose 2 out of 3 against Seattle and 2 out of 3 against New York, because then you're going 2 out of 3 series in a row. So that's 6 out of 9 losses. I think that's panic, maybe a little strong, but definitely, definitely concerned, because as we've all pointed out on the show, and I totally agree, May 31st, that's the marker. That's one of the key markers. So if you're going into May 31st, ditching 6-9, giving up the first place lead to Seattle, I mean, you want to call it panic, you want to call it concern, you can call it both, because that's trouble. So I think we got to get tomorrow. That's huge. And then, you get 2 out of 3 against the Yankees. You're going into June 1st thinking like, all right, we've handled the Yankees this year. That's something to build on as we go into the dog days of summer, as we start June 1st. So, right now there's disappointment. Obviously the offense, Brent Rooker is a huge concern. You wonder, coming off the oblique, he just hasn't looked comfortable all year. I hate to say it, and you guys are going to jump me for this, and I probably shouldn't go there, but this reminds me a little bit of towards the end of Chris Davis's career. And I'm not saying Rooker's career is over. I'm not saying it's Chris Davis, but there is some resemblance to the DH, a guy that hit a bunch of bombs, a guy that got paid. And then, all of a sudden, it doesn't happen gradually. It's just all of a sudden, boom, guys at 31, 32, 33, they just fall off a cliff. That's just how it happens. We've seen it numerous times in the history of this game. It's a young man's game. So I don't want to say he's Chris Davis, but there are some concerns. There are some comparisons you can make with Chris Davis and Brent Rooker right now. Brent Rooker's striking out at an alarming rate. I mean, he's not really there's no contact. If there is contact, it's a short pop-up, a ground out, or a strikeout. So, Rooker's a concern. The Butler thing's very interesting. I've been very hard on Butler, as you guys both know. I agree with you, Michael. If he's on the roster, he's got to play. Now, he's not going to play every day. He's not going to start. Cortez has earned that spot. But my question to you, Michael, I'm going to put you on the spot. If Butler continues to play like this, which, let's be very honest, the role that Butler's in right now is a very difficult role, because you're not getting constant ABs. You're coming off the bench in pinch hitting roles, pinch running roles. You're coming in cold, and you're probably not going to play but every 2 or 3 days. So my question to you, Michael, and again, I apologize, Nate, to you too, if I'm putting you on the spot. Wouldn't you think it'd be best served for him to go down and just go get hacks? You go to Vegas, you go get hot. The ball travels, like we all know. Just sitting on the bench playing every 3 days and going 0-for-3, or just playing every 3 days and pinch running, what good does that do? And I think Robert makes an interesting point, Michael, and I know this is another kind of putting you guys on the spot here. I think there is a little bit to say about his contract. Now, are the A's forcing him to play? I wouldn't go that far. But I think there is a little bit of extra pressure and a little bit of extra, political, if you want to use that term, that when you give a guy $60 million, you want to see – you don't want a $60 million pinch hitter. You don't want a $60 million pinch runner. So I think if Lawrence Butler didn't have that contract, he would probably have already been sent down. That's my opinion. I don't got anything to back that up. But I think, again, baseball history, when guys get paid, they're going to play. Ownership is going to give them every stinking last shot to try to figure it out. So those would be both my questions. Would you send him down, Michael? And don't you think that maybe there's a little bit of the contract that's keeping him up here?
3: I can't answer to the contract because I don't know. I mean, in my opinion, could it have something to do with him still being on the roster? Because I don't think the contract is getting him extra at-bats. I think it's keeping him on the roster because there's clearly a belief, and there was clearly so much of a belief by David Force and the front office that he was worth the money, was going to turn into that

0: type of player, and I'm sure they still believe that. Now, in terms of being sent down, I think it's something that should seriously be considered at this point, given the numbers that he's put up. And, you know, to your point, I think there is something to be said about going down to AAA, getting every day at bats, and maybe building up some confidence while not taking a roster spot away from someone else. Now, who would you call up from Vegas off the top of my head? I'm not sure who would be in line at that moment, but, you know, the A's have shown a win-now mentality with some of the moves that they've made. I think calling Gage jump up to start tonight, that's a win-now mentality because he's pitched so well over the course of the last month or so down in AAA, and the A's need pitching help, so now is the time to bring him up. We've seen them call up Henry Bolte. We've seen them send guys down already this season, and I do think at a certain point, maybe sometime in the next few weeks or so, if this continues, Butler could be someone that is considered to be sent down, if not being considered already. So it's a very interesting look at the roster to see where things stand. But I actually want to ask you a question, because I know you follow the team so closely and have for so long. Nate and I touched on this at the beginning of the show. Coming into this year, 76-86 last year, and we looked at this May 31st, and I said, well, if they're around 500, I'm good with that. Given the schedule, given the three East Coast trips, if you're around 500 plus or minus three or four games, I would be okay with that. Where did you see the team at this point going in on Sunday at the beginning of the season, and did your expectations kind of change over the course of maybe that start in April where they went 16-10 and built some confidence, especially after going to New York and winning 5-6?
1: Well, kind of a two-part question there, and I'll do my best to answer. Obviously, when they were hot and they were kicking the Yankees' butt and they were kicking the Mets' butt, you're starting to think like, wow, you know, this is something where we kind of knew early on that the division wasn't going to be that good. I mean, there was obvious signs that, hey, you know, the Mariners aren't doing nothing. The Rangers, the Angels. I mean, we you know, the Astros are down. They're injured. So I think with that kind of factored into also, hey, you know, we've taken over first place and we've held on to it for a chunk of time right now. So I think expectations might have changed a little bit there for a combination of those reasons. Bad division plus the A's were winning on the road. Now, can we win at home? That was the big question. Coming into the season, I'll be honest with you, if we're 500, give or take one or two games at that May 31st, that has exceeded expectations from the beginning of the year, from kind of where I had this team. My whole motto, and I've said this a couple times, is hang around, hang around. Hanging around to me is being 500. So if we're right there or above, even if it's only one game above 500, that has definitely exceeded the expectations that I had coming into the year. Now, things change as the season progresses, and the team has done some things to me that makes me go like, doggone it. You know, the division's so bad, we have all the makings to stretch this thing out to have like a 5-game lead. You know, we could have done that with a few, you know, less errors here, with, you know, some pitching gaffes there, you know, some bad decisions late in the game. We've blown 11 saves this year. And I just was never sold on the bullpen by committee. I know that, you know, the guys are, that's who we got. But you're kind of kicking yourself thinking like, this could have been way better. So as the year progresses, the expectations change because, heck, you know, you can say what we want. We've been in first place. But, man, we should have stretched that thing out. It'd be so great right now to have a 5-game lead playing Seattle, because in a way you're still kind of playing with house money going like, hey, May 31st is right here. We're 4 or 5 games up. We got a tough stretch here. We're definitely going to be above 500 going into the May 31st deadline. But since we're not, we don't have that stretched out kind of cushion against Seattle, there's a chance, like you said, May 31st, we could be below 500, not first place anymore. So I don't know if that answers your question, but expectations are definitely, I would say right now, I think we can play better than we are, but that's a good sign because, again, we're a half game, you know, we're a half game in. And again, my motto, hang around. If we're hanging around in July and August, I don't think you're going to hear a lot of complaints because you're as long as you got a fighting chance. If you get a spot in the dance, if you get a spot in the tournament, anything could happen. And who knows what's going to happen at the deadline? Who knows who's going to get hot? Who knows what arms we can bring up that could help out? If you get an invitation to the dance, that's all you want to be doing is dancing. Anything can happen in the dance. So I hope we're at this point come August, you know, obviously going into September, that would be phenomenal. just hang around. That was my motto, and I'm sticking with that.
0: Yeah, no doubt about it. That's all you got to do. Thanks for the phone call, Greg. Let's go to Road Trip Mike. It was good seeing you and talking to you today. What's up?
2: Well, I'll tell you this. This is my belief on the whole thing. When we started the season, we all made our predictions. I said we'd be one game over 500 at this point. Why do I feel good about this? Because we will get hotter later in the year like we always do. If we're hanging around, and then we take off, we're going to be in great shape. I also believe in patterns and consistency. Jump was good today. I'll take it for a first start ever for a pitcher in the MLB. But it's his next start that I want to see. The reason is because now the breath will be there. We won't have as many worries. We will heal, be able to relax and do it. So the next start is the key one. This one is always wishy-washy, and he still pitched pretty well. I didn't like him falling behind hitters a lot and then coming over the middle plate. That's what got some of those hits up. If he would have gotten a few more 1-2 counts, 0-2 counts, it would have been different. But we live with what we've got. We have to score runs to win for the kid. And the players coming up, Darryl has done a great job for us.
0: Yes.
2: I really, you know, like what he's done, you know, filling in admirably and everything else. Then you got Max Muncy. I think it'll be decision time for a few people when Muncy comes back. And as for sending people down, you know, most times it's an ego thing and everything else. But when we send people down to AAA, we're sending them to Fran Reardon and Brian McArn. One of the best hitting coaches you're going to come across. And if you look over the last several seasons, when we send people down, they've come back better after spending the time with Brian and the leadership with Fran. I love what they do down there where they hit for, you know, when batting practice is going on, they hit where the runner goes, they move it. It's old school baseball vector. So it may not necessarily be a bad thing. If a hitter ain't hitting, send him back to the farm where they're going to get one-on-one and better attention to that instead of 26 major leaguers. So that said, now I have to move on to the Mauler. He is back in Cleveland or back in Atlanta to go to Cleveland tomorrow. And he left me with a few words to give you guys before he left. He said, "Don't let them jabronis mess up my baseball season. I'll be out here for a playoff game, so them jabronis, Mike and Nate, they're not messing all up." And on that note, Amala says he had a great time. He enjoyed you guys listening to you. Being on the West Coast, it was nice to do it. So keep up the good work, and we'll talk to you soon.
0: All right, Road Trip Mike. The best. Thank you so much for calling in. And you know, you make a great point. When you look at guys that the A's have sent down and have come back up, they've come back up a lot better. I mean, when you look at a guy like Darryl Hernaez or Zach Geloff or Colby Thomas, I mean, there's three guys right there that have been sent down to AAA at one point after debuting in the big leagues and have come back and here in 2026 have produced for the big league club. And that just speaks to what Fran Reardon and the A's development team have done in Las Vegas and even going all the way down, all the way to the farm, what the A's development staff has done in developing these players and figuring out the holes in their swing or the mindset or little kinks in their mechanics and correcting them and then giving them back to the big league club and have come back and produced. So Roger Mike makes a great point in that aspect as well. And even look at a guy like Max Muncy as well, who is on the injured list, but he struggled really, you know, was really bad at the start of last year, was struggling defensively as well. Remember, he was playing second base and had a really rough start to 2025, was sent down, then came back up and found himself a little niche over at third base and was hitting the ball a lot better. He looked a lot more confident at the plate and had a really nice start to the 2026 season as well before he got hurt. He got hit on that hit by pitch, and then that started a 3-for-31 slide, which then sent him to the injured list. So Rocha makes a great point in that aspect. When they go back down, they figure some things out, build some confidence, and then come back up to the big league staff. So you hope history repeats itself for some of the other guys as well. All right, Nate, we got one more caller, right? Dan in Oakland?
3: Yes, Dan, you're on A's Talk.
4: Hey, what's going on, guys? A couple of observations at the game. Rolling back to the town from Sacto. And just on the law thing, I feel like Sacramento fans don't really fully understand what he did in 2024 and how he kind of ignited really this new era of this team when he came out in July and was just ripping the cover off the ball. And he had a heck of an at-bat in that last against Munoz. The guy's throwing 98, and then he's got the change and the slider. He got it to a full count, and then he, he bounced into an out. And people were saying, oh, why don't you run it out, Butler? And it felt a little Bush League, like, guys, he's not going to beat out the grounder, the three hopper to second base. You know, he just spent his mental energy. And obviously the contract is keeping him from going down to AAA. And I don't know why. He should go down. He needs to get his swag back. The whole team needs to get their swag back. I mean, I've been to two games now, both times. You know, Gage, he got smacked around the park, but he held tough. I mean, it could have gone sideways. It could have gone 6-0, 7-0 real quickly. And he made some good pitches. He was mostly keeping the ball down. And I think Shea was working hard for him. He got that challenge that was really big, and they got that punch out, and that was the third or fourth inning or whatever. And Suarez was pretty decent, you know. So that was good to see. I mean, I think the team needs to get its swag back, and there's something going on. There's so many, I think that we had their pitcher, Emerson, he had like 34 pitches through at some point in the fourth inning. There's a lot of first pitch swings and not hard contact. So I don't know if that was the game plan that they were going in with. But, people need to enjoy these young kids. I think, I don't know if the streak was caused a little, you know, there's kind of a little extra mustard on the whole thing. It just feels like guys are gripping. Rook, that's definitely a concern. I think it's true when you come off an injury there like that, you, when it's a twisting, you know, an oblique, you got to wonder what's going on. But, hey, we got another year and a half here in Sacramento. And my question for you guys, you know, aside from, how can they get their swag back is, so they're going down to Vegas, right? They're going to do this week in Vegas, which obviously they're doing that to like tee up for the next year. But it does open the door that it's not that MLB is fine with you going and doing a week in another city. And we went on a Tuesday night tonight, and the last time I went, it was like packed. I guess it was like Grogu night or whatever. There was so many empty seats tonight in the park. And I'm thinking, next year, for the love of God, do a week in Oakland Coliseum. Or do a week in Raimondi Park at the Ballers Park. Whatever. Do a week. I think they should do a week in the Coliseum. There will be a lot of people that won't come, but they will definitely fill it up. And it would just be kind of a cool thing to be like, I don't know, maybe they want to mess with that going forward, you know? Like, have a week in Sac, have a week in Oakland. I know that Manfred will find a million reasons to say no, but they've kind of opened the door to that by having this week in Vegas. So I'm last year or the years before, I used to call up Townie and I would tell him, Townie, you got juice, man. You're cool with the big wigs. And he's like, no, I'm not really like that. But you guys need to float that. You guys need to float that to management. Like you could do a week in Oakland and it would be epic. And no one would be saying, oh, it's not working in Vegas or whatever. It would be a shout out to the history of this this franchise that's now have five cities. How many MLB franchises will have five cities under their belt? I mean, maybe they need to embrace that. Just be like, yeah, we're the swinging A's, we're the swagging A's, we're the Roman A's. Like, I don't know. So it was a fun night at the ballpark. They came close. They only had like three hits. There's so many balls they hit on the screws. Shea Bengaliers had that ball that almost got down. He whacked it right to the left fielder. So chill out. I think they need to get Law to get his swag back and let Rook heal. Crank Thomas is ready in the wings. We've got so many outfielders that rip the ball. Henry Bolte looks good. Like, just play whoever's hot and stop gripping like season. Let's just enjoy the heck out of Northern California baseball and have fun and see what happens.
0: All right, Dan. Thanks, Dan. Thank you for the phone call.
3: I got one thing to say about his butler.
0: Yeah, you wanted to respond. Go ahead.
3: Yeah, so he makes a pretty good point because I've only been with the team since they've been in Sacramento, right? I used to do some board hopping stuff in my last station, cover A's games, whatever, here in Sac. Yeah, I don't see Butler the same way I guess you guys see him. It's definitely different for me. That kind of opened up my perspective a bit because, yeah, I think we're at the point now in the season where, yeah, send him down. Send him down. Get him some hits. I think Greg made an excellent point about just he is only playing, you know, maybe 3 to 4 games a week. That even might be on the higher end at this point. I thought earlier in the season it might have been a bad idea to send him down because it is an ego thing. It is, you get hit.
0: Well, and also too, right, you don't want to overreact. So, okay, guy has a couple of bad weeks and the numbers look bad. You don't want to, you know, make a move just to make a move. So you do kind of have to slow play it a little bit.
3: Yes, and I think that's what they've been doing. I think it's smart by the front office, by Kotze. I mean, you know, it's obviously not just one person making that decision, but I think now might be the right time to send him down because he's not, even when he comes in, he's contributed one time majorly in the no hitter, the Savali game, right? Against the Angels.
0: Yes.
3: He had a great
0: JT Ginn. He had the RBI single in the ninth.
3: Yeah. He hit Bolte home. That was phenomenal. But I mean, that's the only thing that's really stuck out for me. I think he had a home run weeks before that, but really I think sending him down, getting the reps is what you have to do. Is that I think it might be time now to send him down to Vegas.
0: Yeah, I mean, and you've got plenty of outfielders still at the big league level, so you know it's not like you have to call up another outfielder to replace Butler. You still have Colby Thomas. You still have Henry Bolte on the roster. You have Zach Geloff who can play the outfield. You have Daryl Hernandez that can play the outfield. So there's a lot of versatility on this club. Jeff McNeil can play multiple
3: Rooker
0: positions
3: can play
0: in the infield.
3: A few games out there.
0: Rooker, yes. So there's a lot of options for the Athletics if that does happen. But definitely some concern, I think, across the board for the Athletics and their offense. We've gone over the numbers, and you hope that tomorrow, with Logan Gilbert taking the mound against Jeffrey Springs, you hope that they can somehow find a way to get one and try to salvage the series. Coming up next, we'll wrap this one up and look ahead and break down more of tonight's game after this on A's Talk.
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0: They've now dropped 4 of their last 5, and the offense continues to struggle. And you look at where you're going up against tomorrow, Jeffrey Springs against Logan Gilbert at 12:05 first pitch. Nate, there's a little bit of a concern now. There's again, you were saying panic at the disco. I'm not saying panic at the disco.
3: Panic at the disco.
0: Well, exactly. You said panic.
3: I said panic. Yeah, I think early stages of panic is kind of what I was getting at. So maybe that's. I think I'm trying to figure out the vocabulary here, but I think, yeah, panic, I guess, is last May, right?
0: That's strong.
3: Is losing. Yeah, panic is heavy. I'm a little dramatic. Everyone knows that. I'm very dramatic. I make it all about myself, but
0: That's what a good producer does. Always brings the show back to himself.
3: Well, according to Commander, I'm not a good producer, but these recent games, like we were talking about earlier, if they drop tomorrow, and I hate to even say it, but we have to, I mean, this is very real possibility. If they drop tomorrow and then those 3 at home against the Yankees, I think panic is right around the corner.
0: Well,
3: that's terrifying.
0: Well, not only would you be 27-32, you would have been swept by the Mariners and the Yankees. You're talking a winless homestand.
3: Yeah.
0: Which didn't even happen last year in the 20 of 21.
3: American League team. It's what kills me is the divisional games. Losing 3 to Seattle, devastating, because they're getting jumps on you and you're going underneath them. It is absolutely terrible. I know I'm not breaking any news here, but it hurts that much more. I know. It's what I bring to the table.
0: No, and when you think about it, it's 27-32, 0-6. Homestand, if that does happen, and I'm not saying that's going to happen, but when you look at it, that's how quickly this thing can turn.
3: Yeah,
0: I mean, that's how quickly baseball is. Now, would the A's be out of it by any means? Absolutely not, especially with the 3 wild cards. If they're around 500, you're going to have a shot at a wild card spot come September. But we also know that if that does happen, they didn't even have that last year when they lost 2021. Remember, they won the last game of that Phillies series, barely, at the Willie McGiver go-ahead single in the bottom of the 8th. Then he threw out a base stealer to end that game that was then confirmed on a challenge. So they won the last game of that
3: That's
0: series.
3: That's how hard they had to work to get that one win.
0: Yeah, and it was a one-run win, of course. I think it was 6-5 the final. You had lost, got 4 games swept by the Angels. You lost the first 2 to the Phillies. Remember that Saturday game? Was a game that the A's led going into the 9th. Mason Miller gave up a home run to, I believe, Max Kepler in the 9th. That sent it to extra innings. They ended up losing, I think, 9-7 and 11, I think it was the score. And yeah, they had to work, as you said, to get that one win. And then they lost 9 more in a row after that. But they didn't have a winless homestand. And you start looking at what could be. What really makes this kind of concerning, and I guess if you want to use the word scary, is the pitching that the Mariners have, we know is really good, and the A's have gone quiet. And the Yankees pitching has been really good this year. And they just got back Gerrit Cole. Now, they won't see Gerrit Cole because he's pitching tomorrow, but they will see Cam Schlittler on Sunday, who has an ERA, the best ERA in the American League. I believe it's like around 1.5.
3: Didn't he? He got the win against us, too, in that first. I need to double check.
0: He didn't get the win. I think he started that game. Remember, that the game that we lost there, the A's lost there, that was the game that Ahmed Rosario hit the home run in the eighth against Mark Leiter, the go-ahead 3-run home run. So he didn't get the win, but he did pitch in that game. The A's actually saw him pretty well. I remember they were working deep counts. They drew some walks. They got some nice hits. I believe Tyler Soderstrom had a nice game against Schlittler. And so, you know, you're facing Logan Gilbert tomorrow. You're probably going to face, I believe it's Ryan Weathers on Friday and then Will Warren on Saturday. So if you look at those two, those aren't so, you know, they're not high-level names, but those are two guys that have pitched really well for them. And then you'll run into Schlittler on Sunday. But we're going to look ahead to tomorrow. The A's going to try to respond and avoid the sweep. They haven't been swept since the first series of the season against Toronto, so they're going to look to keep that going.
3: Who's pitching tomorrow for the A's? Because I know there's been some...
0: Jeffrey Springs.
3: Okay.
0: So, yes, as you all know...
3: As you know.
0: With Gage Jump being called up, the pitching staff was reshuffled, so it was initially going to be Luis Severino pitching tomorrow and Springs on Friday. However, Severino was feeling some tightness, I believe, in his shoulder after his last start, so he's been pushed back a couple of extra days to get some extra rest. Springs will be going tomorrow, Severino on Friday against his former club. And so that is the pitching line that I believe Ginn would be lined up to start Saturday. And then we'll see what the A's do when Jacob Lopez's spot comes up again. If it's a Medina opener to Lopez, bulk guy. And then, as Road Trip Mike mentioned, he's going to be looking, and we are all going to be looking forward to Gage Jump's next start, which would be next Tuesday against the Chicago Cubs at Wrigley Field. So a lot of interesting things to look forward to for this Athletics team. But for now, our pregame coverage will start at 11:30 here on A's Cast and the A's Radio Network with pregame with Chris Townsend and Shudi Babin, and then Johnny Dosko. And Steve Sachs will have the call for the game at 12:05 here on A's Cast and the A's Radio Network. Steve Sachs, by the way, has been great. You know, I was looking at his kind of stat line for my end of seventh inning hit going into the eighth inning, and just trying to think of, like, what can I talk to Steve about? And what I ended up talking to him about was, you know, the A's offense struggling. When you, as a player, your team is going through that, maybe you're struggling yourself, what do you do, if anything, to try to change that? Well, he said, well, hey, sometimes you just don't hit batting practice and you just go out there and play it. Sometimes that helps. Well, 12:05 first pitch tomorrow, the likelihood is that the A's at least won't hit batting practice on the field. So maybe that works, and we'll see what happens tomorrow.
3: Okay. Yeah, I like that. I like Sachs. He's phenomenal to work with. I know you get to work with him a lot more. Was crushing some Starburst today. His favorite flavors are orange and yellow. If you're wondering, yellow is my favorite flavor. I know everyone likes pink.
0: I like the pink. It's too hard. Like, I don't like hard candies.
3: Okay.
0: That's just me.
3: Interesting. You're not an old man. Old people love hard candy.
0: I'm not. So then, are you calling yourself old?
3: Maybe.
0: Okay.
3: Maybe. I'm washed. I'm trash.
0: This is the conversation we're getting into here.
3: Well, this is what happens when you get to segment three and it's 10:45 at night. This is where, and the A's are losing. We got to talk about Starburst, Michael.
0: A's talk after dark. This is what we do.
3: A small talk after dark.
0: Well, a small talk, yes. All right, we'll talk to you all tomorrow. Thank you for listening to A's Talk. For Nate Littlefield back in our studio, Michael Bearball here at the ballpark. We'll talk to you all tomorrow.
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11: NBC News projects Ken Paxton will win the Republican primary runoff for the U.S. Senate in Texas. Speaking to supporters Tuesday night, the state attorney general praised his opponent, incumbent Republican Senator John Cornyn.
12: John has dedicated much of his life to serving Texas. He's worked diligently for years to help Texas. And for that spirit of service to the Lone Star State and our nation, I'm very grateful. Thank you, John.
11: It was just last week that President Trump endorsed Paxton, effectively turning the race on its head. Cornyn was seeking his fifth term, while Paxton represents what some see as more MAGA loyalist candidate in a race that's divided Republicans. Paxton will face Democratic State Representative James Tallarico in the November midterms. Iran is threatening retaliation after the U.S. military carried out what it called self-defense strikes against Iranian missile launch sites and naval assets near the Strait of Hormuz. U.S. Central Command spokesperson Timothy Hawkins said the action was taken to protect U.S. personnel from imminent threats posed by Iranian forces. Iran's Islamic Revolutionary Guard says it has the legitimate right to respond to anything it says is a violation of the ceasefire. Hawkins said the strikes targeted missile positions as well as Iranian boats attempting to lay naval mines in the area. He added U.S. forces are defending their troops while exercising restraint during the ongoing ceasefire. The Trump administration is proposing allowing federal agencies to require their employees to sign non-disclosure agreements. This comes as the administration continues to crack down on leaks to news organizations. That proposal was revealed by the Office of Personnel Management and seeks to safeguard non-public, confidential, or proprietary information. Individual agencies would be given the option to impose the NDA requirement. Some 60 million people in the south and parts of Texas will be under the threat of flash flooding this week. This after the region was hit with heavy rain over the Memorial Day weekend. Flash flooding had been reported in North Carolina earlier on Tuesday. This week, a number of storm systems will hit the south, with a risk of flash floods present from New Orleans to southern Virginia through Wednesday morning. I'm Tammy Trujillo.
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17: I'm Julian Edelman. That's Rob Gronkowski. And guess what, folks? We're teammates again. And we're going to welcome you guys all to Dudes on Dudes.
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17: That sounds a little weird, but that's what this is going to be. Roberto, what's Dudes on Dudes?
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17: 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Is Randy Moss a stud or a freak? Is Tom Brady a dog or a dudes, dude?
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11: You can add Vermont to the list of states getting the green light to sue Meta over its platforms allegedly addicting kids. Matt Mattinson reports.
20: On Tuesday, the Supreme Court refused to hear Meta's appeal of a lower court's ruling that allows the suit to move forward. Meta had been arguing Vermont doesn't have the jurisdiction. It's the latest in a series of legal battles Meta is fighting over whether it's knowingly harming children with the design of its social media platforms. Meta just settled a similar suit brought by a school district in Kentucky. I'm Matt Mattinson.
11: The International Rescue Committee is calling for urgent international funding and coordination to contain the Ebola outbreak in Central Africa. Officials from the New York-based organization that helps with health care says the outbreak is spreading faster than the response. The committee is warning that the Ebola outbreak in eastern Congo could become the deadliest outbreak on record without urgent international action. There are 900 suspected cases and more than 220 deaths reported across Congo and Uganda. Most kids are excited about summer break, but one pediatrician says that anticipation can also cause anxiety. Monica Nelson has details.
21: Kaiser Permanente Dr. Lisa DeNike says it is important to focus on sleep and meal schedules this summer.
22: Our bodies love a schedule. Our bodies love predictability, our brains especially. And so as much as we can, yes, there's going to be a lot of relaxation over the summer. It's a break for everyone, but really trying to have some boundaries around sleep and eating.
21: She added, avoid too much screen time and suggested coming up with regular activities throughout the summer to keep all kids engaged. I'm Monica Nelson.
11: Memorial Day marked the start of summer travel and an expected spike in road fatalities. June, July, and August are known as the 100 deadliest days. State troopers say speeding, drunk driving, and distractions drive up the number of crashes this time of year. Teen drivers are especially at risk. Officials urge everyone to buckle up, obey speed limits, and never drive impaired. I'm Tammy Trujillo.
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9: 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Or 15 seconds to eat a Reese's? Perhaps it's true. Everything happens for a reason.
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11: Ken Paxton has won the Republican primary runoff for the U.S. Senate in Texas. Mark Mayfield has details.
12: Speaking to reporters Tuesday night, the state attorney general praised his opponent, incumbent Republican Senator John Cornyn.
13: John has dedicated much of his life to serving Texas. He's worked diligently for years to help Texas. And for that spirit of service to the Lone Star State and our nation, I'm very grateful. Thank you, John.
12: It was just last week that President Trump announced his endorsement of Paxton, effectively turning the race on its head. Cornyn was seeking his fifth term, while Paxton represents what some see as a more MAGA loyalist candidate in a race that has divided Republicans. Paxton will face Democratic State Representative James Tallarico in the November midterms. I'm Mark Mayfield.
11: Former Representative Colin Allred has defeated Julie Johnson in the Democratic primary runoff for Texas' newly drawn 33rd Congressional District. Johnson succeeded Allred last cycle after the former lawmaker vacated his seat to run against Senator Ted Cruz, which Allred lost. Neither candidate secured over 50% in the initial primary in March. Allred played college football at Baylor before a four-year NFL career with the Tennessee Titans. A Republican-drawn Alabama congressional map is being blocked by federal judges. A three-judge panel maintained the 2023 map likely discriminates against black voters. The judges said the recent Supreme Court decision that narrowed the Voting Rights Act doesn't impact that finding. The ruling means that unless the Supreme Court steps in, Alabama will have to use a court-drawn map for this year's midterms that includes a second-majority black district. Republicans and Democrats have been in a race to redraw congressional maps around the country to try to pick up as many seats as possible in the midterms. The Thunder are one step away from returning to the NBA Finals. The defending champs inch closer to the next round, topping the Spurs 127-114 in Game 5 of the Western Conference Finals. The winner will face the Knicks in the championship series. I'm Tammy Trujillo.
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19: Nine, nine, eight.
17: The Grateful Dead marking the 60th anniversary of their Independence Ball performance with a live album. Fillmore Auditorium, San Francisco, California will be released as a vinyl edition.
12: The concert was recorded July the 3rd, 1966 and features performances of Cold Rain and Snow, You Don't Have to Ask, and Cardboard Cowboy. It also arrives on two CDs July the 3rd. I'm Mark Mayfield.
17: Jazz saxophonist Sonny Rollins is dead at the age of 95.
19: A representative for Rollins reportedly said he died on Monday at his home in Woodstock, New York. A cause of death was not given. Rollins released 60 albums over the course of his career. He was honored by former President Obama twice, being awarded the National Medal of Arts and being named a Kennedy Center honoree in 2011. I'm Michael Kastner.
17: Jack Osborne responding to criticism over an artificial intelligence avatar of his late father, Ozzy Osborne. Jack and his mother, Sharon, recently announcing a partnership with digital human tech company Hyperreal to create the avatar. According to the company, the life-size avatar will have the ability to have conversations with fans and move, speak, and respond as Ozzy would. During a YouTube live stream, Jack said that what they're doing is going to be so tasteful, adding it's really complex what we're doing. Ozzy Osbourne passed away last year. He was 76 years old. That's entertainment. I'm Jennifer Polsoni.
11: Former FBI Director James Comey's trial for allegedly threatening President Trump's been delayed until October. Jim Roop has details.
20: Federal prosecutors argue the image Comey posted on social media showing seashells arranged on a beach to read 8647 was a serious expression of an intent to harm the president. Comey deleted the post and says it didn't occur to him that it would be interpreted as violent. The former FBI director plans to file multiple motions to dismiss the charges. If those motions are denied, Comey will be arraigned in North Carolina September 30th with a trial set to begin October 21st. I'm Jim Roop.
11: The civil rights leader who helped Martin Luther King Jr. write his I Have a Dream speech has passed away. Clarence B. Jones was one of the organizers of the 1963 March on Washington where King delivered his famous speech. Jones was recently the subject of a documentary called The Baddest Speechwriter in the World, which was co-directed by NBA star Stephen Curry. Fellow civil rights activist Al Sharpton called Jones, quote, a brilliant strategist, lawyer, author, and philanthropist, and said many of us owe a great debt to Clarence Jones. Jones died Friday at his home in Cupertino, California. He was 95 years old. Some people are making the case for a four-day work week in an effort to battle obesity. Chris Caraggio has that story.
21: Research at the European Congress on Obesity in Istanbul finds countries with more working hours over the course of a year have higher obesity rates. The study shows a reduction of working hours by just 1% will result in a slight decrease in obesity rates. James Reeves with the Four-Day Week Foundation tells The Guardian that chopping off that extra day could reduce Britain's obesity levels by giving people the time they need to get rid of bad habits and make healthier choices. I'm Chris Caraggio.
11: Ferrari's first fully electric car is getting a big thumbs down from Italians and online critics. The Luce car was unveiled on Tuesday with its base price of $640,000. Italy's transport minister bashed the price and said it looks like anything but a Ferrari. Critics say it looks more like a $30,000 Toyota Prius. I'm Tammy Trujillo.
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15: With the eyes of the political world focused on Texas Tuesday, Ken Paxton won the Republican primary runoff for the U.S. Senate. Mark Mayfield has details.
16: Speaking to reporters Tuesday night, the state attorney general praised his opponent, incumbent Republican Senator John Cornyn.
17: John has dedicated much of his life to serving Texas. He's worked diligently for years to help Texas. And for that spirit of service to the Lone Star State and our nation, I'm very grateful. Thank you, John.
16: It was just last week that President Trump announced his endorsement of Paxton, effectively turning the race on its head. Cornyn was seeking his fifth term, while Paxton represents what some see as a more MAGA loyalist candidate in a race that has divided Republicans. Paxton will face Democratic State Representative James Tallarico in the November midterms. I'm Mark Mayfield.
15: President Trump's holding a cabinet meeting at the White House today. It was originally planned to be at Camp David, but that was called off due to possible bad weather. The meeting will reportedly focus on the economy, the administration's crackdown on fraud, and other issues that are likely to concern voters ahead of the midterm elections. The war in Iran is also expected to be a major topic of conversation. The civil rights leader who helped Martin Luther King Jr. write his famous I Have a Dream speech has passed away. Clarence B. Jones was one of the organizers of the 1963 March on Washington where King delivered that speech. Jones was recently the subject of a documentary called The Baddest Speechwriter in the World. It was co-directed by NBA star Stephen Curry. Fellow civil rights activist Al Sharpton called Jones a brilliant strategist, lawyer, author, and philanthropist, and said many of us owe a great debt to Clarence Jones. Jones died Friday at his home in California at the age of 95. Salt Lake City is reportedly the front runner among Western cities to score an expansion baseball team. USA Today says the pair of MLB expansion teams are likely to land in Nashville and Salt Lake by 2029. Other cities out west that are trying to land a team include Sacramento, Portland, and Vancouver, British Columbia. I'm Tammy Trujillo.
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23: Hey,
0: Hey, this is Jamie Loftus, and this is my new weekly show, 16th Minute of Fame, the podcast where every episode I take a closer look at an internet character of the day. Who were they? What made them so notorious? How did the internet, or sometimes the algorithm, choose them? And what does a person do when they're suddenly confronted with more attention than the human psyche can handle? Take The Dress, a story that went uber viral in early 2015 in spite of being, well, kind of a boring optical illusion. A mother of the bride in Scotland took a picture of a dress she was thinking about wearing to her daughter's wedding. But she saw the dress as blue with black lace, and her daughter saw it as white with gold lace. One BuzzFeed post later, every single person on the internet was talking about the dress. But to me, the dress is a story about the last couple of months when the internet was still sort of fun. It was shortly before the stories that spread across the internet stopped being driven by exploited millennials with useless arts degrees and started being decided by algorithms hell-bent on growing internet usership at all costs. And on a long enough timeline, the story of the dress is one entangled with abuse and media exploitation. Internet history is a tricky thing to be invested in. It feels like every time a bad with business billionaire buys up another platform, history starts being erased. With the team at Cool Zone Media, we're taking these characters' 16th minute of fame to see what their moment meant to them and what it says about us.
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21: You can add Vermont to the list of states getting the green light to sue Meta over its platforms allegedly for addicting kids. Matt Mattinson reports.
23: On Tuesday, the Supreme Court refused to hear Meta's appeal of a lower court's ruling that allows the suit to move forward. Meta had been arguing Vermont doesn't have the jurisdiction. It's the latest in a series of legal battles Meta is fighting over whether it's knowingly harming children with the design of its social media platforms. Meta just settled a similar suit brought by a school district in Kentucky. I'm Matt Mattinson.
21: American Airlines will now be using Starlink for its in-flight Wi-Fi. The carrier says it plans to install the SpaceX internet provider on over 500 of its Airbus planes starting early next year. American began offering complimentary Wi-Fi for its frequent flyers back in January. The announcement comes as SpaceX is preparing to go public next month in what could be the biggest IPO ever. Well, most kids are excited about summer break, but one pediatrician says that anticipation can also cause anxiety. Monica Nelson has the details.
24: Kaiser Permanente Dr. Lisa DeNike says it is important to focus on sleep and meal schedules this summer.
25: Our bodies love a schedule. Our bodies love predictability, our brains especially. And so as much as we can, yes, there's going to be a lot of relaxation over the summer. It's a break for everyone. But really trying to have some boundaries around sleep and eating.
24: She added, avoid too much screen time and suggested coming up with regular activities throughout the summer to keep all kids engaged. I'm Monica Nelson.
21: Memorial Day marked the start of summer travel and an expected dangerous spike in road fatalities. June, July, and August are known as the 100 deadliest days. Law enforcement officials say speeding, drunk driving, and distractions drive up the number of crashes at this time of year. Teenage drivers are especially at risk. Officials urge everybody to buckle up, obey the speed limits, and never drive impaired. I'm Tammy Trujillo.
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5: NASA wants to return to the moon and stay this time. On Tuesday, NASA Administrator Jared Isaacman laid out his agency's ambitious plans to build a permanent moon base, to learn more about the lunar surface, and to eventually launch missions from the moon further into space. Building off the success of the recent Artemis II mission around the moon, Isaacman announced the first three stages of the moon-based missions that he hopes to be launched before the end of 2026. They involve unmanned spacecraft delivering payloads to be used for future explorations involving manned crews. Isaacman said he hopes these missions will inspire a new generation of explorers. Ken Paxton has won the Republican primary runoff for the U.S. Senate in Texas. Speaking to reporters Tuesday night, the Texas Attorney General praised his opponent, incumbent Republican Senator John Cornyn.
6: John has dedicated much of his life to serving Texas. He's worked diligently for years to help Texas. And for that spirit of service to the Lone Star State and our nation, I'm very grateful. Thank you, John.
5: It was just last week that President Trump announced his endorsement of Paxton, effectively turning the race on its head. Paxton will face Democratic State Representative James Tallarico in the November midterms. The Trump administration is suing the University of California, Los Angeles, accusing the school of deliberate indifference to harassment against Jewish and Israeli students. Here's Tammy Trujillo.
7: It's the administration's second lawsuit against the school over claims of anti-Semitism. This new suit says UCLA received more than 100 complaints about anti-Semitism, but regularly ignored them. It calls out 2024 pro-Palestinian protests on campus, claiming Jews were beaten and assaulted while the school took no serious action. The school rejects the allegations and said it's made serious strides toward making sure anti-Semitism on campus is addressed. I'm Tammy Trujillo.
5: And the Thunder are one step away from returning to the NBA Finals. The defending champs inched closer to the next round after topping the Spurs in Game 5 of the Western Conference Finals. The winner of the West Finals will face the Knicks. I'm Mark Mayfield.
0: It happens only once a year in Las Vegas.
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11: In 1982...
8: Atari players across the country settled into their shag carpeting. 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
11: Just got this, you know, $3.35 an hour minimum wage job, and next thing you know, I got this freaking $25,000 prize.
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8: 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I'm Jamie Loftus. 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
5: The trial for former FBI Director James Comey, related to allegedly threatening President Trump, has been delayed until October. Matt Mattinson fills us in.
13: Federal prosecutors have argued the image Comey posted on social media showing seashells arranged on a beach to read 8647 was a serious expression of intent to harm the president. Comey deleted the post and had said it didn't occur to him that it would be interpreted as violent. The former FBI director plans to file multiple motions to dismiss the charges. If those are denied, Comey will be arraigned in North Carolina on September 30th, with the trial set to begin October 21st. I'm Matt Mattinson.
5: The Trump administration is proposing allowing federal agencies to require their employees to sign non-disclosure agreements. This comes as the administration continues to crack down on leaks to news organizations. The proposal was revealed Tuesday by the Office of Personnel Management and seeks to safeguard non-public, confidential, or proprietary information. Individual agencies would be given the option to impose the NDA requirement. Some are making the case for a four-day work week in an effort to battle obesity. Michael Kastner explains.
14: Research at the European Congress on Obesity in Istanbul finds countries with more working hours over the course of a year have higher obesity rates. The study shows a reduction of working hours by just 1% will result in a slight decrease in obesity rates. James Reeves with the Four Day Week Foundation tells The Guardian that chopping off that extra day could reduce Britain's obesity levels by giving people the time they need to get rid of bad habits and make healthier choices. I'm Michael Kastner.
5: And Salt Lake City is reportedly the front runner among Western cities to score an expansion baseball team. USA Today says the pair of MLB expansion teams are likely to land in Nashville and Salt Lake City. Other cities out west that are trying to land a team include Sacramento, Portland, and Vancouver, British Columbia. I'm Mark Nayfield.
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15: In southwestern Washington State, Mark Mayfield with more.
16: A 900,000-gallon tank holding corrosive chemicals imploded Tuesday morning at the Nippon Dynawave Packaging Company in Longview, Washington, killing at least one person. Nine workers are still unaccounted for, and on Tuesday night, officials announced they were suspending recovery operations due to the ongoing threat of exposure to corrosive chemicals and the instability of the tank, which still holds about 90,000 gallons of dangerous liquid. I'm Mark Mayfield.
15: President Trump is holding a cabinet meeting at the White House later today. It was originally planned to be held at Camp David, but called off due to possible bad weather. The meeting will reportedly focus on the economy, the administration's fraud crackdown, and other issues that are likely to concern voters ahead of the midterm elections. The war in Iran is also expected to be a major topic of conversation during the meeting. Ken Paxton is the winner in the closely watched Republican primary runoff for the U.S. Senate in Texas. State Attorney General defeated incumbent Republican Senator John Cornyn. Speaking after his loss, Cornyn said he trusts Texas voters and he must respect their decision.
17: I've spent most of my time in the Senate building the Republican Party in Texas and in the U.S. Senate, and I've always supported the Republican ticket, and I intend to do so again in this general election.
15: Last week, President Trump announced his endorsement of Paxton, effectively turning the race on its head. Meanwhile, Republican Congressman Chip Roy was defeated by Texas State Senator Mays Middleton in the GOP runoff to be the Attorney General of Texas. On Wall Street, before the opening bell, stock futures are little changed. I'm Michael Kastner.
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15: The Trump administration is suing the University of California, Los Angeles, accusing the school of deliberate indifference to harassment against Jewish and Israeli students. Tammy Trujillo with details.
24: It's the administration's second lawsuit against the school over claims of anti-Semitism. This new suit says UCLA received more than 100 complaints about anti-Semitism, but regularly ignored them. It calls out 2024 pro-Palestinian protests on campus, claiming Jews were beaten and assaulted while the school took no serious action. The school rejects the allegations and said it's made serious strides toward making sure anti-Semitism on campus is addressed.
15: NASA wants to return to the moon and stay this time. On Tuesday, NASA Administrator Jared Isaacman laid out his agency's ambitious plans to build a permanent moon base to learn more about the lunar surface and eventually launch missions from there further into space.
25: For all we hope to accomplish in this endeavor, what we are embarking upon is extremely challenging. And we know so little from what is a combined 80 hours of lunar astronaut EVA time across the Apollo missions, and that was more than a half century ago.
15: Building off the success of the recent Artemis II mission around the moon, Isaacman announced the first three stages of the moon-based missions that he hopes to be launched before the end of 2026. They involve unmanned spacecraft delivering payloads to be used for future explorations involving manned crews. The curtain will rise again this week on a Broadway favorite. Daria Albinger has details.
26: The Book of Mormon will return to Broadway Wednesday night for the first time since a fire at the Eugene O'Neill Theater, the home of the long-running show. Performances were canceled after the fire on May 4th, which started in the electrical room and quickly spread to the roof. It caused significant fire smoke and water damage to that part of the building, but it did not affect the public spaces of the theater itself.
15: I'm Michael Kastner.
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have been dealing with for almost a decade now the unreliability of polls. Now, much of that decade, because we had the year lead up, 4 years of Trump, 4 years off of Trump, and now 2 years into Trump too, this decade is very clouded by Trump. So the question is, do MAGA supporters want to respond to polls? If you call, they're not going to answer. They're not going to tell you. In some cases, they might be a little paranoid about what you're up to. In most cases, we like playing stealth and so on. And so polls have become very unuseful and inaccurate. And then you get forced when you're doing analysis to kind of just put it in there as kind of not really so much data as it is assumption and try to feel your way in the dark to what's coming. I mean, that's how, I mean, someone I respect more than anyone who's a regular on the show had Kamala Harris winning the Electoral College with 280 something electoral. And I was like, no, it's going to be Trump. With 316. Well, how do you arrive at that? Well, the polls are so close. If he wins in one of these swing states, he's going to win in all of them, or he's going to lose all of them, especially if you believe in the shenanigans that they pulled 4 years earlier are going to be pulled again. Trump was much wiser with early voting and mail-in voting the second time around. And so I went with everything I was seeing in the polls, everything we were, hearing on the ground. And I was like, no, I think he takes them all. You think he's going to take every swing state? And I would look at people and I'd go, well, he either takes them all or loses them all. So change yours to Kamala 315. Or don't call me a more. And of course, I turned out to be right. But that's how inaccurate polls are. Now, we can break it down sensibly. Well, there's no more home phones. People are very fragmented, very busy. Even if they did still have a home phone, if they don't recognize the number, they don't answer. Just like if you knock on their door and they look and there's nobody they know, they don't answer anymore. And when you call their smartphone, if they don't see the face and name of someone they know, they don't answer. So they can't get to the people to get accurate polls. But we talked yesterday.

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1: Well, good morning, crew. Just wanted to tell you, Mikey, everything I didn't hear this morning, I agree with you. Low IQ Bob, Mississippi.
2: It really was. I'm telling you, I'm not doing this for entertainment purposes. I really think it was my best half hour of the last 2 years that no one heard.
3: Can I encourage people to listen to the podcast?
2: Because, are you sure the podcast will be there?
3: Well, yeah, because I recorded everything. And
2: It'll be repetitive because I had to come back and do everything we did.
3: That's okay, though.
2: But either way.
3: It was probably your best half hour.
2: Technical difficulties. They've all been straightened out. For those of you just waking up, this doesn't concern you. For Bob, that's hilarious as always. Thank you, Bob. All right, Ken Paxton has won the Republican primary runoff in Texas. Donald Trump has struck again. He's 9-for-9 just in Senate races. Mark Mayfield has our top story.
4: Speaking to reporters Tuesday night, the state attorney general praised his opponent, incumbent Republican Senator John Cornyn.
5: John has dedicated much of his life to serving Texas. He's worked diligently for years to help Texas. And for that spirit of service to the Lone Star State and our nation, I'm very grateful. Thank you, John.
4: It was just last week that President Trump announced his endorsement of Paxton, effectively turning the race on its head. Cornyn was seeking his fifth term, while Paxton represents what some see as a more MAGA loyalist candidate in a race that has divided Republicans. Paxton will face Democratic State Representative James Tallarico in the November midterms. I'm Mark Mayfield.
2: Would he have won anyway? I don't know. How powerful is a Donald Trump endorsement? He's 9-for-9 endorsing U.S. senators. He's 8-for-8 endorsing governors and governor's races. And he's 101-for-101 endorsing representatives in U.S. House races. I'd say an endorsement from Donald Trump means a lot. The trial for former FBI Director James Comey related to the alleged threatening of the president's life has been delayed now until October.
6: Federal prosecutors have argued the image Comey posted on social media showing seashells arranged on a beach to read 8647 was a serious expression of intent to harm the president. Comey deleted the post and had said it didn't occur to him that it would be interpreted as violent. The former FBI director plans to file multiple motions to dismiss the charges. If those are denied, Comey will be arraigned in North Carolina on September 30th, with the trial set to begin October 21st. I'm at Mattinson.
2: A former FBI director who hates the president posts seashells that spells out 8647. Yeah, it was no big deal. Former President Joe Biden, of all people, Joe Biden is going to deliver the keynote address for the Maryland Democrat Party's 2026 Fight Back and Win Gala.
7: It's scheduled for June 27th, bringing together Democratic elected officials, labor leaders, volunteers, and voters to reflect on the work ahead and prepare for the 2026 midterm elections. In a statement, the former president says it's going to be a special night, and he's honored to spend it with the folks who are fighting to move Maryland and the country forward. I'm Tammy Trujillo.
2: That's all they got, Joe Biden. Jazz saxophonist Sonny Rollins is dead at the age of 95. A representative for Rollins said he died Monday at his home in Woodstock, New York. A cause of death was not given. Rollins released 60 albums over the course of his career. He was honored by former President Barack Obama twice, once receiving the National Medal of Arts and being named a Kennedy Center honoree in 2011. Well, today the nation is going to be celebrating a specific type of footwear. And odds are you own 3, 4, or 5 pairs of them. Bree Tennis has more.
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2: The Golden Knights have swept the Avs. Go figure. 4 straight games, winning 2-1 last night. They're in the Stanley Cup Finals. They'll play the winner of the Canes and Canadiens, who play tonight. Carolina's up 2-1, 7 p.m. face-off. In basketball, Thunder beat the Spurs 127-114. OKC leads the series 3-2. Game 6 is tomorrow night at 7:30 in San Antonio. The winner will face the Knicks in the finals. Birthdays today, Rolf's younger brother, Joseph Fiennes, 56. Toby from the West Wing, Richard Schiff, is 71. And singer Zach Heron is 25. If it's your birthday, happy birthday. We're so glad you were born.
9: Good morning from Hendersonville, Tennessee. This is Flip Gregory saying, your morning show is my morning show.
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30: Every hunter knows that the wilderness is full of surprises. 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
30: This season on Blood Trails, we're following the trail of seven cases that start in the field and end in the shadows, where missing persons reports, half-buried evidence, and whispered suspicions blur the line between hunting story and homicide.
33: I just instantly started freaking out, yelling to the world, what's going on? 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I mean, I'm out in the middle of nowhere. 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
30: From the frozen woods of Maine to the mountains of Montana, from an archery opener gone wrong in Wisconsin to a father's last walk through the Minnesota deer woods, each story begins with a hunter stepping into the wild, but not all of them come back.
33: 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What do you say? 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And all it was not.
30: 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Join me as we track the truth through tangled cover and cold case files, where every trail tells a story, and every story leaves its own trail of blood. Blood Trails.
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10: 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And I said, no, I don't have guns here in Venezuela.
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8: 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How they awoke in the early morning hours, just days after their honeymoon, to a raid from armed men. 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
10: 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You know, as a Venezuelan, your alarms goes off. 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
35: Starting your morning off right. A new way of talk. A new way of understanding. Because we're in this together. This is your morning show with Michael Del Giorno.
36: We were talking off the air how Cornyn actually won in the primary by 1.8% or something like that, but didn't get the 50% needed, which created the runoff. Here's how it flips after Donald Trump's endorsement. Paxton goes on to win 64% to 36%. Senator Cornyn, we need to take out to the Lonesome Valley. And he won't be disrupting State of the Unions either anymore. Al Green was unseated. That took two incumbents, combined them in a district, and it was Christian Menefee, the freshman, who won the 18th district. So Al Green gone, John Cornyn gone. The president has struck again. He's now 9 for 9 endorsing U.S. Senate candidates. He's 8 for 8 when he endorses gubernatorial candidates. And when it comes to House races, 101 for 101. I mean, it's hard to argue. The left wants to make him out to be a king. No, he's a kingmaker. Ken Paxton, the winner in Texas last night. Iran threatening retaliation after what the U.S. carried out, which they said was self-defense strikes. Nothing says peace like retaliation. And NASA wants to return to the moon and stay this time. Well, Roy O'Neill, our national correspondent and space expert, is here. That's kind of always been the plan. The question is how soon and how much?
13: Well, about 7 years and $20 billion. That's the current cost estimate for the plan that was really put into much more detail yesterday. I think NASA Administrator Jared Isaacman first teased this idea back in March, but now putting together this timeline that essentially calls for 3 phases of construction for this lunar base that will cover hundreds of square miles, believe it or not, on the moon's surface. So don't think Martin Landau, Barbara Bain, Space 1999, not one of those. Much to my chagrin, I'd love a spaceship Eagle. But instead, think of it more as a campsite, you know, building here, the nuclear power plant way over there, you know, the trash over here, the experiment over there. But it's going to be really a partnership that shows NASA working with companies like SpaceX and Blue Origin and Firefly and Bigelow, and the list goes on and on.
36: A public-private partnership. $22 billion. We found that in just fraudulent small business loans alone. So maybe J.D. Vance has the money to fund this operation. It is not only just like a campsite. It really is a refueling station, right? Because, again, right. Moon, building on the moon, that's not the mission. Mars is the mission.
13: Right. And beating China, by the way, is the other not so subtle mission as a new space race seems to be developing. You know, China has its own lunar ambitions. And, you know, we really are in a race in terms of they might just be a couple months ahead of us, hopefully behind us in trying to establish this first permanent base. Now, we could start launching some of the equipment that's going to be on the moon for us really later this year. So some of this stuff could start very, very soon, but actually getting more longer term astronauts up there, that's going to take a while.
36: All right. And next do we do one more lunar orbit, or is the next one a land? No, one more lunar.
13: Yeah, we got one more go around, and that's going to be in orbit of the Earth, actually, as we test our ability to rendezvous and dock in space with some of these ships that will be going to the moon and onto Mars. So that's going to be Artemis 3 launching late next year. Artemis 4 is the one where we land on the moon again. That's hopefully by the end of 2028, before the end of the president's term.
36: That'll be a fun end of the decade. Roy O'Neill, our space expert and national correspondent. We'll be back in the third hour. We'll talk about these negotiations and fighting in the Middle East as Iran is threatening retaliation today. We'll do that in the third hour. David Zanotti is the CEO of the American Policy Roundtable, host of the Public Square, and our senior contributor. You know, I guess the question of the day is Donald Trump a king? No. Is he a kingmaker? Well, I can make a case for that. He has endorsed 101 candidates for the United States House of Representatives, and he's 101 for 101. In governor's races, 8 for 8. In U.S. Senate races now, thanks to Ken Paxton, he's 9 for 9. I think he's a factor. It's pretty obvious.
14: Yeah, of course. Yeah. Of course. I think there's one or two other things that go into this, and I'm sure you haven't missed those. One is I think that there's a bit of good news. It goes beyond Trump because, I mean, Trump basically is out of business in 6 months. Every second term president goes out of business 2 years in. So it's not, that can't run again. Every lame duck president is indeed a lame duck.
36: He might be the exception. He might be the exception. I'll just throw that out there.
14: I would say that what these election results indicate is that there's a good chance people would prefer that to be reality.
36: Oh, I didn't mean that he would run again for a third term. In his last 2 years, I don't think he's just going to.
14: Nor did I, because the point that I'm getting to is that the reality is this election may be one of the first indicators that people are figuring out that Congress is the problem, not Donald Trump.
36: Oh, can I share something with you? We didn't talk before the show. I just want everybody to know that. So here's what I have for us. This is a Washington Post story today. And I already did it because I thought it just related so much to what was happening. And then you just bring it up. So in the Washington Post ABC poll, they're asking people, and they do it open-ended, David, and you know how we love that because then you can see what the people are saying and you can't guide them with the questions. But what do Americans dislike most about Republicans and Democrats? And here's what Americans dislike most about the Democrat Party. Too liberal, socialism, race, gender, abortion, crime positions, kind of lumped all together, become number one. Followed by

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1: Republicans locked in formation with Trump as their bold inspiration. No breaking the chain, they're bringing the pain, a force of complete domination.
2: Steve, our poet laureate from Oklahoma City. Well, I don't know about that, but he is 9 for 9 in predicting and endorsing U.S. Senate candidates. Ken Paxton won the Republican primary runoff for the U.S. Senate in Texas. Mark Mayfield has our top story.
3: Speaking to reporters Tuesday night, the state attorney general praised his opponent, incumbent Republican Senator John Cornyn.
4: John has dedicated much of his life to serving Texas. He's worked diligently for years to help Texas. And for that spirit of service to the Lone Star State and our nation, I'm very grateful. Thank you, John.
3: It was just last week that President Trump announced his endorsement of Paxton, effectively turning the race on its head. Cornyn was seeking his fifth term, while Paxton represents what some see as a more MAGA loyalist candidate in a race that has divided Republicans. Paxton will face Democratic State Representative James Tallarico in the November midterms. I'm Mark Mayfield.
2: The trial for former FBI Director James Comey has been delayed until October. Matt Mattinson has more.
5: Federal prosecutors have argued the image Comey posted on social media showing seashells arranged on a beach to read 8647 was a serious expression of intent to harm the president. Comey deleted the post and had said it didn't occur to him that it would be interpreted as violent. The former FBI director plans to file multiple motions to dismiss the charges. If those are denied, Comey will be arraigned in North Carolina on September 30th, with the trial set to begin October 21st. I'm at Mattinson.
2: NASA wants to return to the moon and stay this time.
6: On Tuesday, NASA Administrator Jared Isaacman laid out his agency's ambitious plans to build a permanent moon base and eventually launch missions from there further into space.
7: For all we hope to accomplish in this endeavor, what we are embarking upon is extremely challenging. And we know so little from what is a combined 80 hours of lunar astronaut EVA time across the Apollo missions. And that was more than a half century ago.
6: Building off the success of the recent Artemis II mission around the moon, Isaacman announced the first three stages of the moon base missions that he hopes to be launched before the end of 2026, including unmanned spacecraft delivering payloads to be used for future explorations involving manned crews. I'm Tammy Trujillo.
2: Well, it's going to be a long summer this year, and you can thank the calendar for a quirk that made it all possible. Bree Tennis has that story.
8: This summer will be 7 days longer than last. That's because Memorial Day, always the final Monday of May, came earlier than usual. And Labor Day, always the first Monday of September, will be on the 7th, the latest possible day for that holiday. All that calendar math means we'll have 106 days of summer this year. This fluke has happened before, and it will happen again. But you have to wait until 2037 for that. I'm Bree Tennis.
2: Nothing. And I mean nothing gets by Bree Tennis. It's sports of your morning show interest. Let's start with baseball. Rays lost 6-1 to the O's. Tigers lost 10-6 to the Angels. Pirates 12-1 pounded the Cubbies. Cards got shut out 6-0 by the Brew Crew. Reds beat the Mets 7-2. D-backs 7-5 over the Giants. Guardians lost 6-3 to the Nats. A's lost 4-1 to the Mariners. Dodgers pounded the Rockies 15-6. And the Padres fell 4-3 to the Phillies. In hockey, I thought they were the best team in hockey, and they got swept by the Las Vegas Golden Knights last night. Knights win 2-1 over the Avs. Avs eliminated. Knights are headed to the NHL Stanley Cup Finals. They'll play the winner of the Canes and Canadiens, who play tonight at 7. Carolina leads that series 2-1. Thunder beat the Spurs 127-114. OKC leads that Western Conference Final 3-2. Game 6 is tomorrow night, 7:30 in San Antonio, and good luck. The winner's got to play the red-hot New York Knickerbockers in the finals. Birthdays today, Toby from the West Wing. Richard Schiff is 71. Singer Zach Heron, 25. Chef Jamie Oliver is 51. And Ralph Fiennes' younger brother, Joseph Fiennes, a fine actor himself, 56. If it's your birthday, happy birthday. So glad you were born. And thanks for making your morning show a part of your big day. At 58 minutes after the hour, GOP analyst Chris Walker joins us next to analyze the Texas results.
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26: Just before midnight on Saturday, February 19th, 2005, Danielle Imbeau and her friend Richard Patron left a crowded Philadelphia bar. 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
26: 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The FBI called it murder for hire.
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29: 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One of them was the target. The other one was wrong place, wrong time.
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27: You're right, it could be. But it also could be something your son did, too.
28: 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No one.
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26: I'm Andrea Gunning. In this series, I dig into my own investigation to find answers for the families and get justice for Richard and Danielle.
27: I just want some peace for my sister's soul, and I want some peace for my mother.
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1: On the night before Halloween in 1975, 15-year-old Martha Moxley was murdered in the Tony Bellhaven neighborhood of Greenwich, Connecticut. She was rich and beautiful and loved by all who knew her. For decades, despite intense media scrutiny, police failed to make an arrest. In 2000, 25 years after Martha's murder, her one-time neighbor, Michael Skakel, was arrested. He'd been 15, like her, at the time of the crime. He was also a cousin of the Kennedys.
3: A teenage neighbor and friend of Martha Moxley.
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1: 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I read the articles. Of course Michael Skakel killed his next-door neighbor Martha Moxley. He beat her to death with a golf club. I knew it. And if you followed the case like I did, I bet you knew it too. My name is Andrew Goldman. I've been a journalist for 30 years. I got involved in this case in 2015. But here's the thing. Once this story got its hooks in me, it wouldn't let me go. From NBC News Studios, Dead Certain, The Martha Moxley Murder is a podcast series that I believe will finally provide a full, true, authoritative account of the Martha Moxley case.
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7: White victim, female, pretty, wealthy.
6: A white woman's murder shocks the city. A black man from the projects comes forward with information about the case.
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8: 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They turn on him.
6: 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Lee Harris is sentenced to 90 years.
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6: Behind bars, Lee finds an unlikely ally in his cellie, Robert. The pair are like chalk and cheese. There's no way their paths would ever cross on the outside. But as a fellow inmate, Robert sees through the lies and vows to do the unthinkable. Clear Lee's name.
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34: Starting your morning off right. A new way of talk. A new way of understanding. Because we're in this together. 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
2: Hey, good morning. 7 minutes after the hour. Welcome to Wednesday, May the 27th, year of our Lord, 2026. Well, Ken Paxton is the winner of the Republican primary runoff in the U.S. Senate race in Texas, defeating incumbent John Cornyn and defeating him in pretty high fashion. It was actually Cornyn with more votes in the primary, not enough to secure it. So there was a runoff, and then it turns around and goes from Paxton losing by 1.8% to Cornyn to winning 64-36%. For President Trump, well, that's Cassidy, Massey, and now Cornyn in 10 days. In terms of endorsing candidates for the United States Senate, he's 9-for-9. For governor in states, he's 8-for-8. And for House seats, he's 101-for-101. That's a pretty perfect record. GOP analyst Chris Walker is joining us. Chris, I guess while the left is trying to portray him as a king, which he's not, he's actually a kingmaker. What did the Cornyn victory add to the narrative of who this party belongs to?
4: Same problem as yesterday. We got to go to another phone standby.
2: Oh. I think that is an indication of a system that we use every day that consistently continues to fail. I think everybody's going to be pretty much coming to the same conclusion that the president's endorsement is a very powerful thing. But what other underlying themes might also be in play? Let's get a GOP perspective. Who's this party belong to now, Chris?
10: Hey, Michael, it's Donald Trump's party for sure. Good morning. I think for sure we're sitting in a situation here where President Trump's opinion on where the primary is and who he wants to see is where the party goes. But I think underneath that, too, the president understands the party better than most. And in this instance, he was waiting a while to kind of pick Paxton or Cornyn in some degree. But I think the party, the Texas, primary electorate was kind of pointing in the direction of Paxton for a while. In part because I think there's just still such an anti-incumbent mentality within, not only the GOP, but, within the kind of the electorate overall. If you're a 20-year politician, you're in danger right now because you're just part of the status quo that people are kind of, upset with. So President Trump is a status quo turner-upper, for lack of a better word. And I think he's indicating that with who he's endorsing and how he's making his choices in primaries.
2: Yeah, I guess the next depth of the pool would be after you get from the simplicity of a Donald Trump endorsement, it would be, is there an anti-incumbent referendum kind of brewing? And I think that's for both sides, quite frankly, which may reveal ultimately a disgust for members of Congress over the presidency. But how much of this has to do with just whether you like what he's done or not like what he's done? At least he's doing something where Congress does nothing.
10: Right. I think that's certainly part of it. Part of this endorsement and part of the machinations of Ken Paxton, which was actually very brilliant, was offering to drop out of the race after the primary if John Cornyn would pass the SAVE Act, knowing that he wouldn't because knowing the Senate wouldn't. And so in a way, Paxton was playing some 3D chess in terms of his own, kind of post-primary strategy. By pointing to the Senate's inaction and kind of hanging that on his opponent in a way that was pretty clear. The president wants this passed. He looks at kind of the electoral issue as an existential one in our country. And, seeing that the Senate won't and can't pass it, partly because they don't want to, but partly because just the rules prohibit them from, not prohibit them, but the Senate is a place that is very difficult to get stuff done, and with a mindset of the electorate that wants to see things done, it puts them at kind of at odds with the voters a lot of times. And that's
2: I was just gonna ask you as a strategist and as a consultant. That was an interesting move Paxton made, and I'm not certain he may have known exactly what he was doing. He may have tapped into two steel swords in that. One, putting the people first over himself, which I think people want to see. And secondly, that SAFE Act was a much bigger thing than both parties realized to the voter.
10: I go to plenty of events where people mention to me constantly about the SAFE Act. And I think that's something, President Trump talks about a lot and something that primary voters talk about a lot. So again, I think that's a position where Paxton knew the primary electorate a little better than John Cornyn. And look, John Cornyn's a conservative guy. Let's not gloss over his record. I mean, he's made a few kind of missteps in his part why he's kind of on the losing column today in terms of Uvalde and other things over the course of his career. But, on the whole, he's a conservative Republican guy. In this instance, I think Paxton just has a little bit more of a sense of where the primary electorate was. Again, the SAVE Act is something where the primary GOP electorate is very energized and as is the president. And so that's certainly a strategic advantage that Paxton had going in after the primary a couple months ago.
2: GOP analyst and consultant Chris Walker joins us. We're going over last night's results, and this kind of almost overshadowed the Paxton victory for me. Al Green, who's been very disruptive in State of the Unions, and maybe this last one went too far or fell the most flat. He gets unseated. Now, this was a districting issue that took two sitting members of Congress and made them have to compete. So they're technically both incumbents, but it was the freshman Representative Christian Manafee in the 18th District, victorious over the longtime incumbent Al Green. Perhaps a message of anti-incumbent sentiment in the Democrat Party as well.
10: Yeah, I mean, look, people are continuously irritated. And I think with good reason. You look at the cost of living. You look at, overseas interests. You see, just looking at the news every day, people's pocketbook feeling, lighter. And they see things in Washington is getting worse. And, they don't blame the president for that to some degree. And that's, either positive or negative, depending on which party you're in. But,

0: 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Next half hour, always revealing, often entertaining, your sounds of the day, and Rory O'Neill on the latest with negotiations with Iran. Threats of escalation are more the topic than peace. That and more as your morning show continues next.
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3: What's happening, fellow sports fans? It's Andy West. Let's look back on this day in sports history, May 27th. We'll start off today in 1968, where baseball's National League announces two new franchises. The cities would be San Diego and Montreal. The Padres and Expos would begin play in 1969. The Padres still play in San Diego, but Montreal moved to Washington, D.C. to become the Nationals in 2004. Today in 1981, Julius Erving of the Philadelphia 76ers was named the NBA's Most Valuable Player, making him the only player to win MVP honors in both the NBA and the ABA. And jumping way ahead, today in 2015, the Golden State Warriors beat the Houston Rockets 104-90 to advance to the NBA Finals for the first time since 1975. Led by MVP Steph Curry, the Warriors would go on to win the title in six games over the Cavaliers in the finals.
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3: A quiet residential neighborhood erupts in chaos. Carmine Galante, the feared boss of the Bonanno crime family, lies dead, his cigar still clutched between his teeth.
4: Masked men walked into Joe and Mary's luncheonette in Brooklyn today and gunned down Carmine Galante, a man believed to be the most powerful mafia chieftain in the country.
3: The execution sent shockwaves through the criminal underworld and set the stage for one of the most pivotal criminal cases in New York City history. From the minds behind the acclaimed television series comes Law and Order: Criminal Justice System. 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
5: My father should have been a dead man.
3: 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But the murder of Carmine Galante marked the beginning of the end. Discover how a group of young prosecutors took on the mafia, and with the help of law enforcement, brought down its most powerful figures. I'm Anasika Nicolazzi, and from Wolf Entertainment and iHeart Podcasts, this is Law & Order: Criminal Justice System.
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11: It was a crime by the government.
12: They had no idea what was going to happen.
11: One of the most radical policies ever carried out.
13: Bottom of the first, Seattle scored three in the top half of the first as Logan Gilbert, the right-hander, 2-4, 4.04 ERA. He'll face Cortez here, Carlos, left-handed hitter. As Gilbert to the plate, and the right-hander's first pitch in there for a strike. On a first pitch, fastball 95 miles an hour, and it's nothing in one. For Logan Gilbert, does have a start against the A's this year. Four innings, six hits, and three runs as the pitch is taken for a strike on the outside edge on a cutter. And it's nothing to do defensively for the Mariners. Josh Naylor's at first base with Cole Young at second. J.P. Crawford at short. It's Colt Emerson over at third. As Gilbert with a high sox delivers the 0-2 pitch, reached for and fouled away. Left side, top of the screen. In left field, Rob Refsnyder. In center field, Julio Rodriguez. And Victor Robles in right. Doing the catching, Johnny Pareda. And on the hill, the right-hander, Logan Gilbert. Mariners 12-3 when Gilbert starts against the A's. Off-speed misses away. And it's one ball and two strikes. Seven quality starts against the Athletics. As the right-hander to the plate, here's the 1-2 pitch. Off speed, banged into center field for a base hit for Carlos Cortez. Sharp single to center, now 8 for 21.

0: why the Seattle Mariners are now in first place in the American League West. The A's streak of 30-some-odd days in first place is now over. The A's have now dropped to second place in the American League West. The A's have now dropped three straight. They've lost 5 of 6, and the struggles at home continue. If you look at the A's record at home among teams that are in playoff positioning right now, it's not good. 10-15 at home. The A's right now are a half game back of a third wild card spot, but you look at the records at home in the American League of the division leaders, the Mariners have the worst. They have the second worst home record in the American League among playoff contending teams. They're 14-15. And the A's are 10-15. But you look at the other teams in the American League postseason picture right now. The Rays ahead in the American League East, 19-5 at home. The Guardians, 16-12. You look at the three wildcard teams, the Yankees, 17-9. The White Sox, 15-11. The Twins, 15-14. And then if you look, the A's and the Blue Jays, both a half game back at 27-29. The Blue Jays are 17-13 at home, and they're 10-16 on the road. For the A's, 17-14 on the road, 10-15 here at the ballpark in West Sacramento. Quite simply put, you got to play better at home. I mean, you look at how the A's have played, and this was a problem last year, and the A's got off to a good start here at home. But you look at these last couple of homestands, it's been a struggle. It started with the Cardinals series. You were one strike away from winning that series against the Cardinals. Jack Perkins gives up the base hit to tie. The Cardinals then take the lead. They win that series 5-4. They win the game 5-4. They end up taking 2 out of 3, which leads into losing 2 out of 3 against the San Francisco Giants. So as players and as a team that says that they feel that they are ready to contend for a postseason spot in 2026, well, you got to find a way to play better at home. Because the Seattle Mariners starting pitching, you had Castillo on Tuesday, Castillo on Monday, Hancock last night, and Logan Gilbert today. Between the three, 16 innings were pitched. How many runs did they give up? 0. So what does that tell me? You're falling behind early in games. And while the bullpen has been really good over this 16-game stretch, well, you're not hitting. And when you fall behind early, when the pitchers put you in a hole, the starting pitchers, you're now trying to dig yourself out of that hole. And when you're facing good pitching on top of it, it's a struggle. And what might be starting to happen is the narrative of struggling at home might start to be creeping into the heads of some of the players, because there's been a lot been made of it, and I think rightly so. Playing at home has not been good for the Athletics. They've been a much better team on the road. You look at the home road splits, a minus 46 run differential here at home. If you look at the pitching stats, the ERA is nearly 2 runs lower on the road than it is here at home. And other teams are coming in here and scoring more runs, they're pitching better, and they're winning more ball games. So what do you do to figure out winning here at home? Because in theory, you should be used to playing at this ballpark. You've made the adjustment. Last year was your grace period. Now you know. Most of these guys were on the team last year. Same coaching staff.
1: You should at least be putting up runs, right, in a hitter-friendly ballpark.
0: Yeah, we're not even putting up runs.
1: Yeah, you should at least be putting up runs.
0: I mean, you look at the top three guys in the lineup have been, you know, consistent: Cortez, Kurtz, and Langeliers, although Langeliers has struggled mightily as of late. But, you know, you look at a guy like Soderstrom, and I talked about this last night. Soderstrom, who has played better as of late, got another hit today, double. By the way, Tyler Soderstrom now 16 doubles on the season, second in the American League. But that average is starting to creep up a little bit, but he hasn't played to his potential. Brent Rooker hasn't played to his potential. Henry Bolte, who got off to a really good start, has started to kind of come back to the mean a little bit. Now, how is he going to adjust? And this is the thing with when players come up, and I've talked about this. When players come up and have success early, whether you're a pitcher or a hitter, you come out and you set the world on fire, and you have a really good run to start your career, a really good season. Well, then now, with all the technology and data and the video footage that you get, Well, now adjustments are going to be made by opposing teams.

0: teams and pitchers. So now it's time for the counter adjustment, right? So you punch, you land the first punch, then they punch back. Where's the counter punch? Okay, do you have one? And I think what you're starting to see from Bolte, teams have adjusted. They're trying to find holes in his swing. They're fine with him putting the ball on the ground, because even though with his lightning speed, I mean, the double play he grounded to today, the shortstop Crawford had to dive to his backside and turn the double play that way, even when Bolte got down the line in less than 4.5 seconds. So they're fine with him hitting the ball on the ground. I mean, you look at the strikeouts, the two ground outs today. He did get a single in the ninth, a little bloop single. So now you have the counter adjustment that Bolte needs to figure out. And, you know, I will give Daryl Hernandez credit. Two hits today. Gilloff, too, had two hits today. They're stabilizing the left side of that infield while Muncy and Wilson are back. You might see those two back sooner than I think we all anticipated, which is good news for the Athletics. No exact timetable, but you're looking at possibly getting those two back sooner than you think. And, but you got to give them credit, but at the same time, you're not fully healthy and you got guys that aren't playing to the back of their baseball card. But then it comes back to playing here at home. You should be comfortable here. You've played here. The pitchers have pitched here. You should know by now. So to me, what it looks like is just you're not executing. Whatever plan that you have, you're not executing your pitches. Whatever the approaches at the plate, it's not working. Is the noise of playing at this ballpark and all the struggles getting to some of these guys? I don't know. But the A's, if they're going to stay in this thing and not let this thing get out of hand, they got to find a way to win here, because you know what? The Yankees are coming into town this weekend. They just put up 15 runs last night. They're feeling really good about things. They've gained 3 games on Tampa Bay over this last week. They are coming in hot and ready to go. They're going to be playing later tonight in Kansas City, so they'll have an off day as well before playing the A's here in West Sacramento. And the Yankees are swinging the bat well right now. So you got a tall order ahead. Because if you come in, if the Yankees come in and take it to you, this thing could get real ugly real fast. Coming up next, we'll continue to break this one down here on A's Talk.
1: When it comes to knocking it out of the park, nobody beats
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0: The Seattle Mariners, they get swept by the Seattle Mariners here at the ballpark in West Sacramento. The A's now drop to 27-29, second place in the American League West. And today's game concluded a 16 games and 16 days stretch. That's the second such stretch the A's have had here in 2026. And I was looking at the numbers since this stretch began, which was on May 12th when the Cardinals were in town. So you had the homestand with the Cardinals and the Giants. Then you had the road trip, 4 in Anaheim, 3 in San Diego, and then these 3 here against the Seattle Mariners. Well, the numbers are pretty telling, and it very much accurately describes what's been going on. If you look at the starting pitching, a 5.13 ERA, 80 and two-thirds innings pitched. 87 hits. They've given up 20 home runs in the 16-game stretch. This is the starting pitching. The bullpen, much better. 3.47 ERA, 62 and a third innings pitch, 60 hits, 56 strikeouts. And then you look at the hitting. 238 average, just 39 extra base hits, 128 strikeouts, and 534 at-bats, 692 OPS. So when you look at that stat line, 534 at-bats, what struck my eye is you have basically, with 534 bats, that's about a full season for an individual player. About 530 at-bats. I think they walked 70-some-odd times. And let me look at the numbers just to confirm. But they walked. They had like 600-and-something plate appearances. But it's 534 bats. So over the course of a full season, which is basically what that is for an individual player, 238, just 39 extra base hits, 128 strikeouts. I mean, if you're looking at that stat line and that's an individual player, a 692 OPS, oh, not very good. That's what the A's did in this 16-game stretch. And the offense has really struggled since last Sunday when they lost 10-1 to the San Francisco Giants and then lost 2-1 to the Angels. They had that breakout game where they scored 14 runs, and then they had a 6-5 win. But then since then, on Thursday, you had the 3-2 extra inning win. You scored 3 runs against the Padres Friday. You got shut out Saturday. 5 runs Sunday, 2 runs Monday, 1 run last night, 1 run today. Offense quite simply hasn't hit. You look at runners in scoring position, 268 average over this 16-game stretch. When you're thinking, well, that's not bad. Well, in the game they scored 14 runs, they were 8-for-12 with runners in scoring position. So that game is clearly an outlier. So if you look at the mean, if you take that game out, I know we can't for historical purposes, but you have to look at things where there's outliers, good or bad, and maybe take one out every once in a while just to look at the mean. So if you take that out, 24 of 107 with runners in scoring position over this 16-game stretch. That's a 2.24 average. So it's about accurate to what the hitting stats were. Hitting overall 238, you're 2.24. But then, if you look at it too, that one game against the Angels where they scored 14 runs and went 8-for-12 with runners in scoring position raised that average to 268. So 44-point difference, which is why it's an outlier. So 224 with runners in scoring position. And a couple of games, they had 11 guys on with runners in scoring, or 11 at-bats, 13 at-bats in another game, multiple games with 9 at-bats, 8. So it's not like the A's weren't getting guys on base. They just weren't coming through. And then if you look at this series in particular, they didn't have very many base runners, period. Not until the 9th inning when the game was already out of reach. So it's something that they have to figure out, especially with the Yankees coming into town. You have Rodon pitching on Friday. I believe Ryan Weathers on Saturday and Will Warren on Sunday. So for the Athletics, luckily, they're missing Gerrit Cole and Cam Schlittler.
12: Thank God.
0: That's good news for them.
12: Thank God.
0: Very good news. And the one positive, if you want to look at it, the A's hit Carlos Rodon pretty well last year. I believe they got Rodon for 6 runs when he pitched here last year. So if you want to look at it glass half full, you're missing Cole and Schlittler. And you had some nice success against Rodon here last year. Another thing, if you want to look at the glass half full, the Yankees bullpen has been shaky. Camilo Doval has been up and down. David Bednar has struggled late out of the bullpen for them. So you've got Jake Bird, who gave up a go-ahead home run to Bobby Witt on Monday. The Yankees eventually came back and won, but they've had their struggles with the bullpen as well. But the thing that worries me coming into this series is the Yankees' bats. They're on fire right now. Trent Grisham is hitting better. Aaron Judge is Aaron Judge. Ben Rice has turned into a really good player for them, a really good hitter. Cody Bellinger, I mean, they got guys. Giancarlo Stanton's been on the IL. So they're not fully healthy either, but they're still finding ways to win ballgames.
12: Michael, no Lawrence Butler today for the A's at all, even though there's a lot of garbage time. He could have got in today. Do you think that's telling that he's getting ready to be sent down after our conversation yesterday?
0: I don't know if that's the case. I mean, here's my question. Who are you calling up?
12: Yeah, I guess. I mean, that's an answer I don't have.
0: It
12: could be Max Muncy coming back. Could be Jacob Wilson coming back.
0: Muncy's not ready yet, and Wilson's not ready yet either. They still have to go play in rehab games.
12: Yeah.
0: So they're not going to come back. I mean, I don't know if it's time yet, because who do you have coming back? I mean, they might have to wait until Wilson or Muncy would be the first one back, till Muncy comes back to make that move. Because if you send him down, you'll still have in the outfield Colby Thomas, who can play the outfield. Brent Rooker can play the outfield. You'll have Cortez, Soderstrom, Bolte, Geloff. I mean, we'll have plenty of guys to make the outfield. And when Jacob Wilson went down, the corresponding move was to bring up Bolte, not an infielder. So it could be a possibility where Alika Williams might get sent down as well. I mean, they may shuffle this roster. I'm not sure, but my question is, who are you bringing up?
12: And that's a completely fair question.
0: And I wouldn't read into Butler not playing today in terms of the quote-unquote like getting a pinch hit appearance in garbage time, because he's shown that he's struggled in that situation as well.
12: Yeah, I mean
0: it's been a struggle for him.
12: Any spot he's really been in.
0: And, you know, to be quite honest with you feel for the guy. I mean, you know that he's not up there trying to get out, or he's, you know, struggling on purpose, because we've seen the talent. We saw the year he had in 2024. We saw him have flashes last year. And this year, it's just not clicking for him. And, you know, this is someone that's very personable. Being in the clubhouse, he's always been very nice and respectful. We've done a lot of fun videos for NBC Sports California, especially last year, and he was always willing to be a part of those. So you feel for guys like that are good people. But at the same time, this is a results-oriented business, and tough decisions have to be made. And I think this might be a tough decision that doesn't go in Lawrence's favor. And points have been made on this show that maybe going down to AAA, getting at-bats every single day, 3, 4, 5 at-bats every single day, playing in Las Vegas, maybe he built some confidence there.
12: I agree. There's something we've been meaning to get into for a couple days, and now we're kind of at a different point here. We've talked about it. The shows have just gone. You can never really predict what's going to happen here with all the callers and everything. But I want to – when did you guys do letter grades? Was that on Monday?
0: Monday, correct.
12: That was Monday the 25th. So I think me and you should give the A's season letter grades up to this point, being a little over a third of the way through the season. Michael, how do you feel about that?
0: Let's do it.
12: Okay, I'll open up. I'm giving a letter grade today. I'm not giving a letter grade if it was the 25th, because I do think I've lost about half a grade. I'm going to put the A's at a C plus right now. I think they would have been a B minus coming into this series. I think losing three straight to Seattle at home to lose first in the AL West, it's pretty devastating, pretty upsetting. And I think that's I think your grade goes down a bit for that. And May's not quite over yet, but I think a C plus is good for the A's. We also talked about expectations and how they change throughout the season. They are about probably on pace for maybe what I was expecting. I'm expecting maybe around 500. I think 81 wins is reasonable, what I was thinking coming into the year. And I think they're probably floating around that this year. Maybe they go up or down a few. I know it's not the hottest take in the world, but I got them at C plus. Michael, where do you have them?
0: It's funny because I had them initially around B minus, and then I think, yeah, I think you have to bring them down a little bit, and I would say about a C plus. But let's remember that, and we talked about this last night, that the expectations coming into this season or right around this time be around 500. Well, if this thing gets away and the Yankees come in and sweep you, then you're five games below 500. That's not hovering around 500 to me.
12: No,
0: it's not. To be hovering around 500, and you're, you know, plus minus two. Three games.
12: Yeah, two, three. Okay, great. Five's too much. Five is too much, even with a bad division.
0: So when you look at the expectations coming in, honestly, if you're around, let's just say they come in and maybe the Yankees take two out of three, which would put us at what, 28 and 31. I would say maybe that's still a B given the expectations coming in. But when you look at where the team was, they were three games over. At one point, you've had some games that you should have won that you didn't.
12: They had a grip expectations on the division, too. They had the Mariners. They were doing what they had to do, and they were in the lead for 31 days.
0: Well, and expectations can change, right, as we talked about, because it's interesting when you watch sports shows or listen to sports talk shows, and you'll see people change their opinion based on the results, which makes them a fraud. But you can change your opinion.
12: That's what I'm doing, yeah.
0: Well, no, but when the information changes, then I think you have the right to do so.
12: Okay, can you explain the difference?
0: So I think when if the A's were fully healthy right now, that's kind of where I'm getting at. They're not fully healthy.
12: No.
0: And I know that sounds like excuse making, but it's a real thing. Teams that win are healthy for the majority of the season. So I think when you have circumstances that change things, then you can kind of have some maneuverability. But if the team is fully healthy and you said, oh, yeah, they're going to be great, and then you say, oh, no, they're a D, I'm giving them a D, well, then that makes you a fraud. Okay. So I think with the circumstances that have changed in terms of the health of the players, and, I mean, with Wilson going down, I was talking to Andy Dickerson, our in-booth engineer here, before we came on. You got guys that, I mean, especially on the left side of the infield, like, you know, Hernández and Gelof have done a nice job, but, you know, you got guys that are essentially playing quote-unquote out of position. But, you know, Hernández is used to being kind of all around the infield, second, short, third, a little bit of outfield from time to time. Gelof was called up to play the outfield, and now all of a sudden he's been playing third base every day. So you got guys that are in different spots that initially they weren't here, you know, here for.
12: Yeah, and you gotta, I mean, when you're setting your expectations for the season or for the future, you have to expect that injuries are going to happen. But you don't want to be like, oh, Kurtz is going to miss 15 games. Langoliers will probably miss 17. Like, that's, okay, when you get to calculating that, that'll drive you insane. But injuries will happen. It's just you have to kind of
0: Be able to absorb them.
12: Yes. And you have to kind of plan for them and plan around them. And I think the A's have done a good job of putting players in position to succeed after injuries have happened. But now I think we're at a point where, man, we need Jacob Wilson back. It's time to come back, Jacob.
0: Well, and this leads into kind of what I was going to get into next when David Forrest was on A's Cast Live with Chris Townsend on Monday, and or this was yesterday, I believe. And he talked about, there was talk about, well, we're at this point in the season now. What are you looking at in terms of the roster? How are you going to evaluate where you're at? How are you going to evaluate maybe around deadline time of where this team is? And here's what David Forrest said on A's Cast Live yesterday.
13: But when we look now, this the next third of the season is when, because we know the final third, you really can't do anything, right? This next third is how you look at the team, evaluate the team, and decide how you go forward. Take us through that process.
14: Well, I think the first step, which we're dealing with right now, is seeing who's healthy, both here and at the next two levels, and who has a chance to help us internally during that stretch. And then come middle of July, where do we need to be looking outside? So you mentioned Gage is here. We've got some pitchers coming back in the minor leagues. Braden Nett, Henry Baez, Chen Zhuang. You've got guys like Cade Morris already pitching well. You've got the relievers who are on the 40-man pitching. So we know, I think, what we have internally. You've seen Kuroda Grauer. You've seen Tommy White move up. You've seen those guys perform at AAA. We've seen Leo continue his steady pace in AA. So we've taken some time to sort of talk about who's there internally, what are they going to be doing over the next 6-7 weeks, and that will then ultimately sort of guide us as we get into deadline talks probably 6 weeks from now.
0: So there you have it. I mean, for people wondering, well, where's the direction of this roster? Well, you heard it straight from the general manager, David Forrest. And when you look at, I mean, you can't do much externally right now because no one's trading anybody. I mean, it's too early. Everyone thinks that are still in. Everyone thinks they're still in it. And so what do the A's have to do? Well, they have to look for smaller moves, guys that get DFA'd, right? That's how they're bringing some of these guys in. And now you have to look at your internal options. Gage Jump was an internal move, calling him up to start the game yesterday. I mean, that's where they're going. And then when you look at the team, say, a month from now, 6 weeks from now, then you're going to start getting, okay, deadline talks. Where are we as a team? Are we healthy? You know, did Jacob Wilson and Max Muncy come back and they're good to go? Did anyone else get hurt? Are other guys not performing? Bullpen, starting pitching, positional players. What's happening in Vegas? What's happening in Midland? There's so many things that go into this. And for people that have been saying, and we've been talked about it over the last couple of days, well, Lawrence Butler needs to go down. Well, who are you calling up? That's the main thing. You got to have a solution before you take care of the problem. Because you can have a solution to how to handle the problem, which is, okay, let's get rid of him. Let's sit him down. But then who's replacing him? So that as long as Lawrence Butler's on this roster, he's going to get at bats. And as you guys have seen, he has gotten less and less opportunities. Why? Because this is a results-oriented business. And we've seen the A's do this throughout the course of the season so far. It's a win-now mentality, as it should be. There's no more time for let's let him develop here and let's give him some opportunities. No, they need to find the 26 best guys that can help him win in 2026.
12: I'm very curious what gets done at the deadline. With that said, Michael, it's not going to be like Mason Miller last year. It's not going to be anything like, I don't expect that. But I mean, do you what kind of expectations do you have at the deadline for the A's?
0: Well, I mean, we have to see where they are. I mean, if things go south and they're out of it, then you might see someone shipped off. But if they're still in it, then I think the clear need is starting pitching. I mean, you can't have enough pitching.
12: Yeah.
0: So starting pitching, bullpen help. And I would like to see the A's maybe look at getting another infielder.
12: Okay.
0: Because, you know, you look at the injury history with Max Muncy and Jacob Wilson, they haven't been known to stay healthy throughout the early part of their careers. It's early, but they've dealt with a lot of injuries.
12: So,
0: in the early part of their career. So, to me, if I'm looking at this roster, I'm looking at a left side of the infield guy. I'm looking at another outfielder because, you know, with how great Carlos Cortez has been, you know, you don't know what's going to happen. You don't know if he goes into a slump and falls back to the mean because as great as his story has been, he's been a career minor leaguer.
12: Yeah.
0: So, what he's been doing has been amazing for the team, for him. He's been a great story, but you also have to look at the bigger picture and what's the total scope of your roster and what's the total scope of Cortez. And you have to evaluate, okay, well, you know, is he going to be the guy playing right field every day that's going to help us get into the postseason? Is he going to be that guy the whole year? I don't know. He could be, but we don't know yet. So you have to look at all your options.
12: Okay. Okay. Well, just so everyone knows, August 3rd is the MLB trade deadline. It'll be a day off for the A's after a homestand against Boston and Detroit. What do you think? This is the last deadline question I'll throw you today, Michael, but what do you think the A's would consider out of it at that point? You think that's 10 games under 500? You think that's 10 games back from the lead? What do you think?
0: I think you have to see where you're at in the division and where you're at in the wild card.
12: That's all that matters is seeding.
0: I mean, if you're 2 games under 500, but you're only 3 games out, then yeah, you got to go for it. Because you win 5 in a row, all of a sudden you're a couple games over and you're now a game out. So, I mean, that's how quickly this can change. I mean, the A's were a couple of games over 500 going into San Diego, and all of a sudden now you've lost 5 of 6 and you're 2 games under. And now you're out of first place. So, I mean, baseball in a week can flip things on its head if you just stay around. That's what we've talked about. If you hang around and give yourselves a shot and you go on a run, then you give yourself a chance. And in the American League, it's pretty wide open. I mean, you look at the American League wildcard standings. The Twins have the third wildcard at 27-28. The White Sox have the second wildcard at 27-27. So the Guardians seem to be running away with the Central. The Rays and the Yankees are going to have a battle for, it looks like, for the American League East. So one of them, either of them, will likely be the first wild card, whoever doesn't win that division. So basically right now, you're looking at 2 wild card spots up for grabs, and you look at who's still in it. I mean, even the Astros, 24-37, who have played better of late. They've won 6 of the last 10, 24-32. They're still 3.5 back of the American League wild card, the third wild card. So, I mean, there's so much time. And look, at they're 8 games under 500, and they're still in it. Now, I get it. It is May 27th and not July 27th. But I think standings-wise, you got to look at where you're at. Realistically, how healthy are you? And are you confident enough that if you go make a big move and you're going to give up higher prospects or better players than you want to, than you're comfortable doing, you have to feel pretty confident about what you're getting back in return.
12: That makes sense. Yeah. I think that's a very level-headed take, Michael, but I don't expect anything else from you.
0: Is that going to be a new drop? It's a very level-headed take.
12: Oh, great level-headed take, Michael. Like that. How's that?
0: I mean, you can clip that at one. You have the access.
12: Yeah,
0: to it,
12: but I'm so. Not clipping myself. That's insane. It's just gross. It feels gross if I do that or have that.
0: What? Why? Why do you say that?
12: It's just narcissistic.
0: Well, you're so humble.
12: What, you want me just to say stuff and then be like, "Oh, that was really funny. I should clip that and play that for the rest of the year." Isn't that weird?
0: I mean, I haven't clipped myself either. So
12: yeah,
0: what am I talking
12: it's gross.
0: About?
12: Like, people don't even like to hear their own voices. But, I mean, you have to get over that. And in our industry, Michael, in the industry that we're in, you have to get over that.
0: Yes.
12: I still
0: yes,
12: hate seeing myself, hearing myself. I'm the most ugly, annoying thing every time. But, you know, I can't get enough of myself either.
0: Why are you so down on yourself?
12: Because the A's aren't playing well. So I get sad.
0: Oh. Well, don't worry, coming. The Yankees are coming in. They're going to take 2 out of 3.
12: Okay. Dude, if they do that.
0: I'm selling
12: right
0: hope
12: back.
0: Here.
12: Yeah, sell some
0: I'm selling hope on A's Cast and the A's Radio Network. Coming up next, we'll wrap things up here on A's Talk.
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0: 9-1 the final today from the ballpark in West Sacramento. The A's with an off day tomorrow before the New York Yankees come into town this weekend. It should be a really fun weekend. A lot of energy in the stands and some cool giveaways. A Sacramento Saturday, I believe a beach towel, a Sacramento beach towel is a giveaway on Saturday. And then on Friday, I believe there's a giveaway, a water bottle. A lot of stuff. athletics.com/tickets. We hope to see you out at the ballpark here in West Sacramento. The water bottle giveaway is on Sunday.
12: Okay.
0: With the beach towel on Saturday.
12: Quick question for you.
0: I have an answer.
12: I hope you do. Are the gold Sacramento jerseys, not the gold A's jerseys, the gold Sacramento font jerseys, the script ones, are those back in the store yet?
0: I believe so.
12: Okay, because yeah. I got a couple people that need a couple, and they need me to get them, so I guess I just run errands for people. I guess I'll just run errands for everybody.
0: Yeah, sorry,
12: I'll just get your jersey for you.
0: Yeah, it's fine. Oh, no, it's okay. No, go ahead, Nate.
12: No,
0: Nate
12: please.
0: Wants to be here all day. Go
12: please,
0: ahead.
12: Please, I want to do the show for another hour. Please.
0: Yeah, you want to be here till midnight. That's fine.
12: That's fine. Then.
0: We got
12: You don't
0: want to
12: take
0: time.
12: A day off tomorrow. God forbid anyone takes a day off.
0: Yeah, yesterday I'm in the conference room and, you know, here at the ballpark where we watch the games and there was pizza available to us, and so I went out. I said, "Hey, does anyone want something to eat? I'm going to go grab some food."
12: Okay.
0: Oh, and everyone wanted pizza, and so I'm like, "Oh, now this is my job.
12: Oh, pizza guy now.
0: I'm the pizza delivery guy now. That's what I do. I got to get pizza for Tony and Commander and everybody."
12: Did you hear the story Sax told in I think the ninth inning today?
0: Is it about the $1,000 fine?
12: No, it was about the pig head.
0: No, I didn't hear that.
12: I just
0: in the ninth inning, I went downstairs.
12: Okay.
0: I missed that.
12: I'm not going to tell it as good as him, but it was Tony La Russa, I think, put a pig head in his hotel bed. He gets in bed. He's like, "Ew, there's something slimy and sticky in here." And he undoes it, or he pulls up the blankets, and there's a pig head, just a pig head from his brother's restaurant, LaRusso's brother's restaurant or something, in the bed. Disgusting. And then it says a note that says, you just got godfathered or something like that. Oh, just terrible. Gosh. Like, he goes downstairs screaming in the lobby. He's like, there's a pig head in my bed. I don't blame him at all. That is insane.
0: Steve has some amazing stories.
12: Yeah. The check story today. If you're listening on Ace Cast, I mean, they replay games. I think they'll replay it right after the show. But if you, I don't know why you'd want to listen to this game again. But this would
0: skip
12: be the
0: ahead
12: reason.
0: To like the seventh, skip, eighth, or ninth inning when all the stories come out.
12: Sax had some amazing stories. So when the game's out of reach and it's story time, I would listen. Sax had some amazing stuff. It was hilarious.
0: Steve's great.
12: Yeah,
0: Steve is great. One baseball note before we close out today's show. The MLB Players Association today made their first proposal to Major League Baseball in the collective bargaining negotiations. Of course, the collective bargaining agreement, this current agreement, will expire on December 1st of this year. And so, as summarized by Jeff Passan on X, here's were some of the notes. A competitive integrity tax for any team that does not spend at least $150 million on payroll, an increase of minimum salary from $780,000 to $1.5 million, an increase in the competitive balance tax threshold from $244 million to $300 million, and free agency for players who are 30 years old and with 5 or more years of service. So instead of the 6 years of service time, it would be 5 if you are 30 years old or older. And this is just, it's a typical first offer in negotiations because the players aren't giving anything. It's just, how can they make themselves more money? And that's what they're trying to do ultimately for their association. So Major League Baseball then responded and basically said that this addresses nothing that the fans want, so to speak. And it's just going to be a very contentious negotiation. As we know, there's an offer today on May 27th. You hope this gets resolved by December 1st or within enough time to where there's a full baseball season in 2027.
12: We need it. We need that.
0: This is the negotiation process to start. But the thing that was interesting to me, at least the most interesting to me, was, and I just deleted it, but let me pull it back up.
12: Was it the minimum?
0: The minimum salary, yeah.
12: Yeah.
0: What a jump. 780,000 to 1.5 million.
12: Quite literally double.
0: I mean,
12: well, almost double.
0: I get what they're trying to do, but try again, fellas.
12: Yeah, insert more. Yeah, it's pretty crazy. That integrity tax, the competitive integrity tax, is very funny. So you get fined, not funny, but it is maybe funny in a weird way. But if you don't spend $150 million, you're getting fined. So the opposite of a luxury tax. It makes sense, I guess.
0: Yeah. No, it's an interesting scenario and one that we will be following here on this show throughout the course of the season, the collective bargaining negotiations here on A's Talk. And we are it's going to be interesting to see where this goes and as the season goes along as well, where these negotiations go, what offers are made public out there on the table. And we will break that all down here on A's Talk. Well, the A's lose today by a final of 9-1 to the Seattle Mariners. The A's dropped to 27-29. Our coverage on Friday will begin with A's Cast Live at 4:30 with Towney and the Commander. Marcotte Show presented by Folsom Lake Ford. I know they're efforting to get someone from the Yankees side of things. I believe David Cohn's name was thrown around as a possible guest, so I know they're working on that as well. And an A's player as well. So 4:30 A's Cast Live with Towney and the Commander. View from the press box with Johnny D shortly after, 5:30 to 6. And then Towney and Steve Sachs. Sachsy will be back doing pre- and post-game starting at 6 o'clock, 6:40 first pitch. Ken Korak will be back on Friday calling the game with Johnny Dosko. And it's going to be a fun weekend. The Yankees coming to town. The crowds are going to be packed. There's going to be a lot of energy in the ballpark. And when you play the Yankees or any team of substance from the Northeast, the Yankees, the Mets, the Phillies, the Red Sox, more eyeballs are going to be on you. So this is a chance for the A's, as bad as they've played in this series and as much as they've struggled 5 of the last 6 games that they've lost, this is a chance that with more eyeballs on you to kind of right the ship. And you've already taken 2 out of 3 from the Yankees in New York. Granted, it was very early in the season. That was the start of a slide for the Yankees. And now you have him back here in West Sacramento. You have the off day tomorrow to clear your head, Nate. You know, the A's should come into this and say, hey, look, we struggled against the Padres. We struggled against the Seattle Mariners. Well, here's a chance for us not only to right the ship, but to do it against the Yankees with a lot more eyeballs on you than normal.
12: Did you get a letter grade? Did you say C plus?
0: C plus.
12: Okay, so we're just in the same boat.
0: That's what you're responding with after I go on
12: I'm just checking. I just want to make sure that's what's happening. But they should win.
0: Before I continue, let's pause 10 seconds station identification here on A's Cast and the A's Radio Network.
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3: Johnny and Ken and Jenny and Dallas and Chris Townsend and Cody and Saxie and you, Michael, and Nate, Mark, and Ray from last night.
12: What was Ray doing last night?
0: I went to station ID because I thought you would have the new ID post ID ready that Cody made today.
12: I didn't think we would go this long. We're just having too much fun on this show.
0: We do have fun on this show.
12: It's just too much dang fun.
0: You know, time flies when you're having fun.
12: Yes, it's true.
0: So we will debut the new one sometime this weekend if we get an ID during A's talk.
12: Yes. And the Moneyball episode is coming too.
0: The Moneyball episode,
12: yes.
0: For you to watch.
12: I'm almost done with the book, and then the movie will be one day, so that'll be quick. And then, we'll just have a day where we just pretty much spend maybe segment 2 and 3 talking about Moneyball.
0: Oh, I can't wait.
12: Yeah, it'll be fun.
0: Adapt or die.
12: Yep.
0: You're going to understand. Now you're going to really understand all these quotes.
12: I can't wait.
0: If he's a good hitter, why didn't he hit good?
12: Is Jonah Hill good in the movie?
0: He's great.
12: Okay.
0: You want me to speak? When I point at you, yeah.
12: Okay.
0: Billy, does Pete really need to be here? Yes, he does.
12: All right, now we're speaking another language.
0: We can talk Moneyball all day. I'm looking forward to it. 4:30, our coverage begins here on A's Cast and the A's Radio Network on Friday. The A's and the Yankees, 3-game set here from the ballpark in West Sacramento. Should be a whole lot of fun. Enjoy the off day tomorrow, everybody. For Nate Littlefield in our studio, Michael Barabalt here from the ballpark. Thank you for listening to A's Talk. We'll talk to you all on Friday.
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